0: on the road. So with that said, Var, you get to go first.
1: Money line.
2: Sticks picks.
3: That's great.
4: Okay.
0: Jonas, you're next.
4: I'll take the Cowboys getting the 3.5. It is Brazil. Who knows what conditions are going to look like? There's been some speculation. It's not the greatest conditions in the world, but I think Baltimore. I think the field and the turf. They haven't been pleased with what's going on there. I think Dallas still loses this game, but I think they keep it within the number. I'll take the Cowboys plus 3.5.
2: Knox locks.
0: Finally, Brady.
3: I don't know. I'm concerned about Dallas and that old man with a lot of money in Rio de Janeiro.
4: Oh, good point.
1: He's dangerous.
3: A lot of things can go wrong here, or a lot of things can go right. Ooh. Money line, the Dallas Cowboys here. As I feel like,
4: yeah,
3: woo!
4: Woo! Give me that.
3: Give me that.
4: Hey, Jerry.
1: Smack it up. Flip it. Rub it down. Oh no.
4: Jerry, be careful out there.
1: I'm dangerous, bitch.
0: All right, we have our last game of the week, everybody. It happens to be the
2: Rams and Broncos.
0: Thank you. That is right. It's the Los Angeles Rams on the road taking on the Denver Broncos up in Denver. So the Rams are actually 2.5-point favorites on the road here. And Brady, you get the honors to going first.
3: I don't get it. I mean, maybe I'm overestimating Denver's ability to be able to hold home field advantage here. A bit surprising. I know the Rams are good, but I think Sean Payton's going to have a good game plan for Aaron Donald in that defensive front. And I think the defense is starting to kind of round back into form. So I'm going to money line the Broncos here.
5: Wins. I'm going to excuse myself. I'll be back.
4: My goodness.
1: Jeez, Lorena. I'm going to double that money line, by the way, Mr. Spanky Sweet.
2: Sticks picks.
0: All right. Jonas, you're up next now.
4: I'll take Denver getting the 2.5. I'm kind of with Brady. I don't really understand what the big commotion is about LA's performance. It's a short week. Now they're going on the road. I think that Denver, maybe they still lose this game, but keep it within the number. I'm a little surprised by this. Maybe that says something, but I'll take the Broncos at home here, plus the 2.5.
2: Knox locks.
0: And that is our picks against the spread, everybody.
4: That's how you spread them. And by the way, you can see all of what we just discussed on DraftKings, because the wait is over. Football is here, and so is DraftKings. 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The crown is yours. And up next, we close up shop with another edition of The Leftovers right here on FSR. 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
4: 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We're going to be back on the air coming up tomorrow, coming up on Monday. Same time, same place, 6 a.m. Eastern time, 3 o'clock Pacific. 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
4: All right, Larry, what's going on?
5: All right, I was going to talk about this leftover yesterday. Rams wide receiver Davante Adams made a major flex on a podcast the other day. He was showing off his purple credit card that is supplied specifically by Taco Bell. It has his own name on it, so if it ever gets stolen, no one else can use it. And it has an pretty much unlimited balance. He can get up to $7 million worth of Taco Bell.
4: What?
5: Yeah. And only him and one other person have this card, Davante Adams and Kevin Hart.
20: I hope he's got a good crap closet. That's all I know. So, I'm saying, I know he's got that Taco Bell at his house. He better have a good crap closet.
4: Why can't you be a professional for once? Is it that hard?
20: I mean, he should pull the old Drinkowski, where he faces the opposite way and just hang out there for a while.
4: That is. Yeah. The old wagon.
20: The old me wagon. Just go ahead, man. You get a topper on that toilet, have yourself a day, buddy. You turn around, face the opposite way, and you just rest those arms up there.
1: Turn around. Who made that a normality?
4: I'm with you, Mar.
1: Sit facing away.
4: I'm with you. You wouldn't sit on a bike backwards. I'm with you.
20: My cousins down in Lexington, Kentucky, whenever they would have, you know, the stomach flu. Their mom, God bless them, they would just pull in like a TV with video games, and they would just sit there all day, miss school, and just play video games. I was like, why can't I do this, Mom? I wasn't even allowed to have video games when I was
4: tremendous.
20: A kid. They had it made. They looked forward to when they got diarrhea. Like, they looked forward to it because they would just play video games all day.
4: Oh, the runs. All right. Lorena, how do you get this sort of Taco Bell privilege? Does he eat that much Taco Bell?
5: Well, I'm not sure how
4: a celebrity.
5: I'm not sure how Kevin Hart got it, but Davante Adams has had a long time endorsement deal with Taco Bell, so it's kind of like his reward for being such an awesome Taco Bell Taco Beller.
4: By the way, is it true Kevin Hart's toilet is a shot glass?
5: He uses one of those ones that you find in a preschool.
4: Okay, just wondering.
5: Anyways, on to other news. The Dodgers closed out their home game, their final home game of the season last night, and they did it in style with their Godzilla Minus Zero night. They gave away cool Godzilla bobbleheads, and they even had Godzilla on the field and a drone show that had Godzilla facing all of his big monsters. It was really awesome.
4: Yeah, it's so cool. I remember when I was 8.
5: Oh.
4: Awesome.
5: Oh, you're making fun of me. Okay.
4: So cool.
5: We can go back to Taco Bell. I have more Taco Bell news.
4: No, I'm not saying, yeah, just the people at the game who would get excited about Godzilla. Come on.
5: Godzilla is cool. Godzilla.
4: How many different versions of Godzilla have we seen over the past number of years? It seems like there's always a new Godzilla that comes out. Always. It's a lot. Feels excessive.
23: Too many.
4: Yep.
23: Yeah, too many.
4: It's football season, man.
23: That's what Davante Adams' bunghole sounds like.
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11: 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It is Chuck in the Morning, Sports Radio 93.3 KJR FM, and we have arrived at a Football Friday brought to you by Washington's beef farmers and ranchers. Beef, it's what's for dinner. So much to do on today's Friday program, and you have at your fingertips just the three people to do it for you here. Travis Moger is here, used to make good picks, doesn't anymore.
12: Nope.
11: We've got Anders Hurst is here. He's all decked out. I mean, how many different teams are you representing today with your wardrobe?
12: Just the two.
11: Just the two? What's your hat?
12: Hat's the Mariners AL West champions 2025.
11: Okay. Remember that?
12: Yeah, I remember.
11: I remember
12: those days.
11: Remember the team used to be good and stuff?
12: And it's basically the same team.
11: And it, probably better on paper.
12: Yeah.
11: Remember that? It's like Travis Moger. Remember how they used to be really good at what they did?
12: Yeah.
11: And then all of a sudden, they weren't?
12: Nope.
11: Remember that?
12: It's very true.
11: Yeah. But you got your Leonard Williams jersey. Good for you, by the way, going big cat jersey.
12: Yeah. I thought, I'm someone who doesn't like to go with the, you know, the jersey that everyone has, right? I wanted something a little bit different. I originally actually wanted an Ernest Jones jersey, but I saw the 99. I'm like, you know what? The 99 looks cool.
11: The 99 is cool.
12: Sure does. It's very cool.
11: And he's a great player.
12: Great
11: and he
12: player.
11: Is a great dude. Yeah. And after Hard Knocks, he's like, what's not to like about Leonard Williams, the Seahawk?
12: And he's,
11: I mean, Leonard Williams, the Giant.
12: Yeah. Don't even get me started on Leonard Williams, the Jet.
11: But Leonard Williams, the Seahawk, there is nothing not to like.
12: Yeah, I mean, like, he's had a good start to the season, too. So, yeah, this is my jersey for the day.
11: I might actually do a
12: Friday.
11: Sure you don't have Kraken socks and Sounders pants on.
12: I guess
11: Zubaz.
12: I guess underneath the sweatshirt I have my Argentina.
11: Okay.
12: Lionel Messi's about to play his last Argentina game this weekend. So
11: Got Sonic's panties on?
12: Maybe.
11: Okay.
12: I'm actually not wearing underwear today, but.
11: Wow!
12: No, I'm kidding.
11: Too much. I can't even think. I mean, that is one of the worst things ever.
12: People who do that?
11: No, well, people that do that, whatever.
12: Yeah.
11: But when, I don't remember the last time it happened, but there were times in my life where you're like, the underwear supply was not as great as it should have been.
12: True.
11: And then the next thing you know, you're like, oh my gosh, I don't have any fresh underwear.
12: It's the worst feeling.
11: And you had to make the decision, do I go find a pair that I wore out of the laundry or do I go free?
13: Commando.
11: You go commando. So you would always choose commando. And oh, it's such an awful feeling.
12: It's terrible. Especially,
11: I'm wearing jeans.
12: I was going to say, I'm wearing jeans. That's not the move.
13: Can't do that.
12: Not the move.
11: But you have to do that because you can't go get an old pair that you wore earlier in the week.
12: I would resort to turning a pair inside out before I did that.
11: Would you?
12: Yeah.
11: Okay.
12: Yeah.
11: Okay.
12: Just for the comfort factor.
11: Yeah, but I wet my pants a lot. That's the problem.
12: Okay.
11: Yeah.
13: That's why they're always so damp.
12: The damp pants.
11: Finally makes sense. All right. Well, great morning to you all. We welcome you into our 4-hour radio program. And man, every single segment is packed with something, guest, scheduled bit, whatever the case may be. We got a lot of ground to cover here today. This is really the only opportunity we have to just like, you know, they just let it rip on a particular topic. And yeah, it's a Football Friday, and we're going to talk a lot of football, probably mostly football on the show today. But nonetheless, when your baseball team does get eliminated officially
1: from the playoff race when they started the season with an 89.5 win over-under in Vegas, when they started the season with Pecota, conservative Pecota ratings, that never picked the Mariners to do well. They picked them to win 93 games. There were numbers like 95 and 96 being thrown around here at this radio station. I always, by the way, everybody thinks that I'm the Mariners
12: homer
1: at the station for some reason, which is laughable.
12: And you're the low number.
1: And I always have the lowest number of the win totals on the entire station.
12: Yeah.
1: But I had a high one. I had a high one this year. I had mid-90s for them this year. What I kept hammering home in the preseason is that finally we're going to get to enjoy a season where we're not even sweating it in the last couple of weeks, because we're going to run away with a down American League West.
12: That was true.
1: That was my analysis at the beginning of the year, and that this would finally, because when is the last, 2001, the last time where you're just like, man, baseball's easy.
12: Yeah, and they have momentum carrying through the summer. Yeah. Everyone knows you're going to the playoffs by August, you know?
1: And mid-September, you're resting guys to set your rotation, and we get to have those fun conversations. It's always been white-knuckle practically to the end.
12: It's true.
1: Every damn year, even the successful years, are frustrating. I thought that this was going to be one of those years, Anders, where we were going to have a good time with this. That this was going to finally be, for Mariners fans, a season where they could put their feet up on the desk in mid-September and have fun conversations like who's making the playoff roster and who's not. And instead it turns into arguably the most disappointing season in a 50-year franchise that hasn't exactly been loaded with success. This one seems to have taken the cake with Seattle sports fans in terms of, this got my goat. This was the most frustrating year in Mariner history.
12: Yeah, to me, and part of your prediction was true. The American League West was down.
1: Yeah.
12: It still is. The American League as a whole is down. By the way, we did this yesterday. There are two teams, for everyone making fun of the 54% comment, deservedly so, it's fun. It always will be a thing, for sure. There are two teams in the American League who have above a 54% winning percentage this year, and that is the Tampa Bay Rays and the New York Yankees. Everyone else has below 54%. You would be the third best team in the American League by record if you had just achieved that 54% goal. But I don't know. To me, I struggle with, and I've been thinking about this for the last week or so, what is more disappointing? A team that vastly underachieves, but still has, you know, talent, and technically we're still in it until, 4 days before the season is over. Or just a team where you don't even care about, and by mid-July, mid-August, it's like, all right, let's training camp galore, no talent on this team, no direction.
1: Yeah.
12: I don't know. To me, I still think that I would prefer a team that people are talking about and that we have at least an outlook for the future, rather than a team that's just in the gutter, the Rockies sort of era.
1: I mean, what hurts is that you built yourself up. You went to the American League Championship Series. You almost made it to the World Series, and everybody with a microphone and decent baseball knowledge was projecting a better team that we were going to be able to watch this season. I mean, they didn't go over the top with their offseason additions, but that was a more productive offseason than they've had in past years.
12: Yeah.
1: Certainly more productive than Donovan Solano, which was the previous year, which we gave an F on Stove for that offseason.
12: Yes, we did.
1: And so the expectations were so high. That's why it's crushing. That's why it's even more crushing. If you are prepared, like, I don't mind rebuilds. I think they're a necessary evil. Not everybody in this sport, because there's not a salary cap, has to do it. But most teams do.
12: Yeah.
1: I mean, even the Yankees did one not long ago, and yet they did it so well, and they got such unexpected contributions that they ended up it didn't even feel like a rebuild.
12: One down year for them.
1: It wasn't even that. I think they actually played pretty well that year.
12: Yeah.
1: And so the money helps you avoid that. But most teams in Major League Baseball do have to do it. The Astros dynasty was built on a rebuild. And a much larger scale rebuild than the Mariners ever put
12: very
1: us through
12: so. Yeah.
1: In the DePoto era. So if you're going through a rebuild and you're sort of prepared for it, then it's not the crushing season. But this year was just spent expecting it was going to turn around at some point. Even the players admitted that. Cal talked about it yesterday, and we'll replay some of his comments in Mariners Morning After today. Everybody just expected it was going to turn around. That's how confident they were with the talent in the room. Even the players themselves, like, okay, it's going to turn around. It's going to turn around.
12: Yeah.
1: It's going to turn around. And it just never turned around. So that's the crushing disappointment. But to answer your question that you posed, yeah, I would much rather have the talented team. We're not in the midst of a rebuild. They're not going to use this season to say, well, that didn't work.
12: Let's blow it all up.
1: They're not going to do that.
12: Right.
1: No matter who comes in.
12: Right.
1: Whether Jerry and Justin stays or they hire a new president, general manager, and manager, I've said it all along. Buster Olney wrote it, if you don't believe me, that teams are player, general managers and managers would love to get their hands on the talent that the Mariners have amassed. Because all people in the industry believe that this young foundation and this farm system that has produced major league players this year,
12: right,
1: and this pitching staff is much better than it performed this season, the starting rotation anyway. And people would love to get their hands on this, add their own little personal touches, and then be showered with flowers
12: right.
1: for just adding a little bit that pushes them over the top. So I would much rather have the roster that the Mariners have to close out 2026 than some team that never had a hope or chance that year, that you felt never had a hope or a chance. But the fact that you did have, by industry standards, such a talented roster and never, ever, ever played good baseball.
12: Never.
1: Not at any stretch of the season. Even the 8-game winning streak that they had once upon a time. You never felt like, man, this team is flying high now.
12: Broken out.
1: Yeah. They never played good baseball. And so from that standpoint, I mean, you don't get more frustrating than that as a baseball fan of a team.
12: Yeah, I think the lingering effects for this year for me is this is the first time in this window where I've at least had question marks whether this core is going to, I know they're good and they're talented, but at some point go over the top. Like, historic down year from Cal, down years from Julio and Josh Naylor. You had a good year from Randy, but he's leaving. The pitching staff as a whole was okay, but we expected better. And you're having to rely on a lot of younger guys who we believe in to come in and kind of supplement this and continue to develop. And it's the first time I've had any sort of question in my mind that this core is like good enough as is, you know what I mean? To win a World Series. 'Cause I've always been very high on the Mariners, core roster players in the last 3 or 4 years, even when they didn't make the playoffs. But this year, because of how everything went down, it's like, okay, there's just barely starting to be questions in my mind about whether these guys here are good enough to get it done.
1: It's all the three guys.
12: Yeah.
1: Let's face it.
12: Yeah,
1: it is. It's the three guys. It is the guys that they've committed major money to, which at the time,
12: everyone wanted to.
1: Single person listening wanted Cal Raleigh to be extended. We spent the entire year last year. Can you believe what a deal we got on Cal Raleigh? Julio Rodriguez, there was a celebration here at the radio station when Julio Rodriguez, the day that the news broke that Julio Rodriguez was going to be here long term.
12: Right.
1: You know, getting way ahead of his free agency. And Josh Naylor, when the season ended, well, that guy's got to be kept. If they don't keep him,
12: everyone said
1: I'm
12: that
1: not
12: was
1: renewing my season ticket.
12: Everyone said that was job one in the offseason.
1: Yes.
12: Everyone.
1: And they got that accomplished.
12: Yes.
1: So it really does come down to those three. if you believe that the seasons that those three guys had are them,
12: yeah,
1: next year and beyond, then worry about the foundation.
12: Yeah.
1: If you anticipate that you're going to get a bounce back, that Cal's, the relief of Cal having a good last month and a half will set the foundation for next season.
12: Right.
1: I think two of those three guys have to be the real deal.
12: I agree.
1: Maybe not all three of them. Maybe you can get by with a Josh Naylor who's hitting 275 with 10 home runs as long as he plays good defense next year and acts like he cares.
12: Yeah.
1: And I mean all the time, not just here and there. But Julio can't be a 700 OPS guy.
12: No, he can't.
1: He's got to be, I mean, superstars, which is what we thought we were getting, are 900 OPS guys, 950 OPS yes. guys. He was 700 this year. And obviously the Cal story doesn't need to be yeah. explained any yeah. further. Everybody listening knows what the Cal story is this year. So, I think that the pitching rotation is going to be really good next year, no matter what they do. They trade George, they trade Logan. We're still going to have five really good starters
12: right.
1: On the team next season. And I do believe Cole Young will take another step. He's got a lot more room for growth. He took a big step this year. I don't think anybody should worry about Cole Emerson. I think you're going to see out of Cole Emerson the same step that Cole Young took this season from the previous year. When he comes back healthy, we saw breakthrough seasons from Dom Canzone, who looks like a real piece. Probably shouldn't be hitting third.
12: Right.
1: But looks like a real piece
12: middle,
1: for this team.
12: Middle of the order bat, yeah.
1: Fifth.
12: Yeah.
1: Sixth.
12: Yeah.
1: I'll take fifth, sixth. We're not going to have the
12: Randy
1: WBC yeah. next year, so Andres Munoz won't get off to a bad start. Cal Raleigh won't get off to a bad start. I mean, so if you believe that the big three that we are financially committed to are what we saw this year, then be worried about the future. But if you think just two of them, if we get just two of them to bounce back and be the players we think they're going to be, and that's not 60 homer Cal.
12: No.
1: And that's not 950 OPS superstar Julio.
12: Be rookie year Julio. Like,
1: but it's 35 homer Cal,
12: yeah.
1: 800 OPS Julio.
12: Yes.
1: And I can live with Josh Naylor if his power has left him as long as he shows up every day and cares.
12: Yeah, I agree with that sentiment. I definitely think that if you get two of those three to be who they were, and maybe it's not Julio, maybe it's Josh Naylor. Maybe Josh Naylor goes back to being a 290, 25 homer guy, right? But it's funny because who had the worst season out of all of them, if you look at the numbers, it's Cal. It's probably the guy I'm least worried about because of what you said, yeah. because of what the last month of the season that he's had, and he's looked like the Cal that we know and love. So that's kind of like really eased my mind, at least with that aspect. But the other two, I definitely need to see something more next season.
1: I heard Fain's promo coming in, and look, Dick doesn't like baseball. So that's the core at his anger. When Softy wants to talk baseball, Dick doesn't get to talk about football or basketball. Okay, so that's the core of his anger. So when the team's bad, he just doesn't want to even talk about them. But I've heard this a lot about how the team just didn't care this year. I know how bad it looked. I watched every game.
12: Right.
1: Who didn't care? Josh?
12: It's probably the obvious one.
1: That's the obvious one.
12: Yeah.
1: Randy had his moments, but Randy played harder than anyone.
12: Best player on the team.
1: Down the stretch.
12: Yeah.
1: Like, when they were fighting for their lives, when we still thought they had a chance, it was Randy or Rosarena that wasn't just the best player. He was the most energetic player. He was the one that played with the most passion. He was the one that showed the most care.
12: Yeah.
1: I mean, Julio, I know, is lackadaisical. That's an issue with him.
12: Yes.
1: Going forward. But I don't really, certainly none of the starting pitchers, certainly none of the relievers didn't care.
12: See Brian Wu yesterday?
1: I mean, I don't get that argument. They cared. They just played bad baseball, and they couldn't understand why. They couldn't figure out how to turn it around. That's the end of the story. It's we had huge expectations for the 2026 Seattle Mariners, and for 6 months, they played bad baseball. And we'll spend the offseason trying to figure out how to avoid it next year. All right, let's find out what's on tap.
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1: All right, Mariners eliminated, but several teams in Major League Baseball clinched playoff spots yesterday, including both teams out of Chicago, the Cubs and White Sox, on the same day, got to celebrate clinching a playoff spot.
12: It was like within 5 minutes of each other, too. It was pretty cool deal.
1: And both likable teams, and the White Sox story is fantastic.
12: Yes.
1: Padres Guardians also clinched yesterday as well. The Mariners weekend, I mean, it is going to be a weekend of goodbyes. I mean, it's being promoted as the Rick Riz farewell weekend. And yeah, that is a significant story this weekend. Everybody that knows Riz loves Riz. And is going to miss Riz, but probably Dan Wilson's, I'm not even going to say probably, Dan Wilson's last game will be Sunday. J.P. Crawford's last game, I believe, will be Sunday. Randy Arozarena's last game as a Mariner will be Sunday. And there are several others that we either know or believe are going to play their last games as Mariners that we've been rooting for a couple of years, few years here. So it's going to be a lot of goodbyes, a lot of last games this weekend, and maybe it won't even be on Sunday. Maybe JP's last game will be Saturday. Who knows how they're going to structure the lineup if they play young kids this weekend against the Angels with nothing at stake. Last night, the team, knowing they were eliminated, lost to the Angels by a final score of 6-4. We will recap it in Mariners Morning After, but we're not really going to dig into the game.
12: Nope.
1: Thursday night football, the Atlanta Falcons just crushed the Green Bay Packers 35-14. We got a lot to talk about on that front. We'll do that later in the show. We'll play some Fact or Fiction at 7:35, something Travis Moger used to be good at.
12: Yeah, I know.
1: Seahawks Commanders will play at 10 a.m. on Sunday. Hugh Millen will join us for X's and O's at 9 o'clock today with his own special analysis of this matchup. Sam Darnold is expected to start. Nick Emenwori is going to play a big role this weekend because I know how much the Seahawks defense has struggled so far this year.
12: Yeah, we really need him to come back.
1: Oh, I can't wait. Us. I can't wait till he comes back. Oh, my gosh. Add him to this? Are you kidding me? Oof. Greg Bell will join us at 7:05 this morning. Lots of injuries across the National Football League to one of your first or second round picks in your fantasy football draft. Puka Nacua, Zay Flowers, Nico Collins, Saquon Barkley, and others are all questionable for this weekend. So we sit here as fantasy football players and keep hitting refresh for updates so that we know who's available to us this weekend. We'll try to update you best we can in the Ocho today at 8 o'clock. College football, Huskies, Gophers at 8 o'clock tomorrow night as their Big Ten season gets underway. And the week 4 of the college football season is loaded. 6 different top 25 matchups. Kraken have started the preseason 3-0. They won in a shootout last night. And the Sounders will take on Minnesota United tomorrow at 5:30 at Lumen Field as they try to make it 2 wins in a row. Imagine that. You went 4 months without a win, and now you have a chance to win two matches in 4 days.
12: That's called a winning streak, Chuck.
1: Yeah! Mariners Morning After next on...
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23: Next. Hey, Alfie, what can I get for you?
24: Hey, Nora, just a nice latte, please. 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
23: 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Mainly working here. You?
24: Me? 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
23: Wait, what? 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
1: Oh, geez. The name of this song is Good Riddance.
21: Yeah.
1: I don't think anyone had the time of their lives, including those who were being paid millions of dollars to play baseball.
12: Definitely did not.
1: Not even Colt Emerson, who got to be promoted and see his dream come true, I don't think had the time of his life this year, getting injured after struggling in his first season as a major leaguer.
12: Yeah, and then having the general manager say that he shouldn't have played through his injury.
1: Well, he shouldn't have, but I don't think we should hate on him for trying to.
12: Right.
1: A lot of athletes keep their injuries quiet because they want to play. He's not the first to have ever done that.
12: For sure.
1: All right, it's time for Mariners Morning After. We only have this one and Monday, and then we are done with the Major League Baseball season. The Mariners were officially eliminated yesterday from the playoff picture. The gossamer thread that was connecting them to playoff hopes was clipped before they even took the field last night. The Rangers defeated the Mets 3-1. That was it. The tragic number had been reached. Mariners were eliminated, and so nothing really to play for last night. And yet, most of the regulars in the starting lineup to try to finish strong. And Julio muscled up at one point.
27: Julio, man, that sounded hot off the bat. It is flying out of here. Whoa, way out to the batter's eye. That's a mammoth two-run homer, and Julio puts the Mariners in front. Now, that's going down as one of the longest home runs of his career.
1: He better not hit 7 home runs the next 3 days.
12: I was going to say.
1: Rodriguez with the home run, your highlight for Mariners TV. Your soundbite comes from before the game because Cal Raleigh went out to the dugout. The Seattle media horde, which is like 6 people strong, gathered around him in the dugout. And Cal just kind of let it rip. He just kind of unleashed everything that he's felt this year about this team and what went wrong. And he initiated it. He initiated the conversation. He wanted people to hear his thoughts on the disappointing 2026 Mariners season. Here's Cal Raleigh.
0: It's disappointing. We definitely didn't deserve to make the playoffs. Just frustrating year in general, and a lot of areas to improve in, and ultimately sucks because you failed, but gotta accept it and try to right the ship.
2: Do you start that reflection now, or are you like, no, it's still at the end of the season, more to do, more to play?
0: You try to finish the season strong, right? And, you give it everything.

0: Yeah, I mean, obviously we were kind of riding high off of last year, and somewhere along the way things just didn't click, didn't come together, and we were never able to right the ship. And that's the frustrating part. I thought we would be able to get there, and we just never did. We never got better. We never, you know, turned it around. And that's frustrating. And but it's a learning point that we're all gonna have to take accountability for and understand. And if it happens, you know, once, that's one too many times. And if it happens again, it becomes a habit. So it's just about changing that and you know, making sure you turn it around.
1: Cal Raleigh yesterday, that is a mouthful right there. And I want to go through some of the things that he said. What went wrong? And he started with lack of focus, lack of execution, lack of energy at times. That's it. That's the ranking. I mean, that to me, Anders, was the problem with the team all season long. Where is the focus? Where is your focus? Why are you getting picked off in this situation? Why did you have that approach at the plate in that situation? I mean, that requires focus. I don't think it was they didn't care. I don't think it was they weren't trying. That's why he said lack of energy at times. It's not that it didn't factor in, but it was, there's a difference between, you know, not playing hard and not focusing. And I think the team was guilty of that quite a bit. And I'll also put it all under the umbrella. If all that's going on for 162 games, 6 months, that is a total reflection on Dan Wilson.
2: Lack of leadership. That's where I was going to go. And I think it's the quote from Remember the Titans, attitude reflects leadership, right? And that's, I think it could not be more apparent.
1: Yeah.
2: In this situation. One thing he said there that I've heard mentioned quite a bit about this year is we were riding the high off of last year.
1: Yep.
2: I struggle to kind of relate to that because, to me, the end of last year was devastating.
1: You should have been hungrier.
2: Exactly. Where was the team on a mission just to get claw for those last eight outs? You know what I mean? The Seahawks, when they got devastated in the 2012 a game against Atlanta in the playoffs, that team was on a mission the next year because they knew they were going to be really good, and they went and won the Super Bowl.
1: Yeah.
2: So that's where I kind of like, and we've heard this not just from Cal, from other players.
1: Heard it from Bryce a month ago on Softy's show.
2: Yeah, saying that they were very focused on last year and that like they thought that everything they did was just going to kind of show up again. So that, and again, I think that reflects leadership. Attitude reflects leadership. So that's kind of what I took away from that. But it's also, you know, good for Cal for getting out in front of it. And that's at least shows some leadership from the player side of things because he took accountability himself.
1: Well, and that's one thing that I've stressed here, especially in the last 3 months. Dan Wilson left leadership to his players last year. And it was easy to do when you're hitting 60 home runs. You carry a big stick.
2: Oh, yeah, literally.
1: Not just to the plate, but in the clubhouse. He had his own stuff to worry about. He had an injury to worry about. He had a 150 batting average for most of the season.
2: Had some off-field stuff.
1: How can you be a leader in that situation when you have to fix your own house? How does he go to Randy Arozarena on that play, that infamous play down the left field line, and say, hey, we need more hustle out of you? And Randy Arozarena is like, I'm an all-star, dude.
2: Yeah.
1: Like, you need to get your stuff together. It's really hard to do. But defense not good. I'll put that on Jerry and Justin. You and I talked about it in Stove during our spring training coverage, which is mostly a positive coverage because it's, you know, you're looking forward to the season. You're coming off a near World Series trip and you're, you know, you get caught up in all of it and you talk to all the players and you get excited about it. I had to take a few moments during the week. Hey, let's point out a few deficiencies about this team. And by the way, I was disagreed with. The defense is suspicious. Suspicious.
2: It was my biggest worry going into this year.
1: Yeah, you and I talked about in the Stove.
2: Yeah, and even when we thought they were going to be really good this year, we were like, defense is an issue.
1: It was suspicious in spring. I didn't expect it was going to be as bad as it was.
2: I didn't either.
1: And it was bad. Kyle called himself out for not controlling.

0: just slight criticism.
1: Oh.
0: This is Travis Moger's first time doing it. And I think everybody's hand went up. That's what he heard the lyric as, because there was only one hand in the air. There was only one hand in the air. I believe it is plural. I believe the directions were
1: hands.
0: Clear. It's hands. Plural. Hands.
2: That's my bad.
0: Yeah. That's all right.
1: It's okay.
2: I ruined the whole segment.
1: It's okay.
0: You'll get there. You'll get there.
1: Yeah.
0: We have trust.
1: You also do have to kind of hover your hand around the board to do some stuff with the, you know, the audio.
0: He's got stuff to do. He's got things to do back there.
1: The actual part of the job.
0: Oh,
1: yeah.
0: Really?
1: Yeah.
0: Okay. Well, I guess that is... I guess I will factor that in.
2: I'm hovering over the dump button and just in case. Goes off.
0: Why the F would you do that?
1: Ludacris starts swearing randomly.
0: All right, it's time for our No Cliche Keys to Victory. Both of these fellas are new to this, but it's nothing new to the show. We've been doing it for a number of years at 6:45 on a Friday before a Seahawks game. And so we get ready for the Washington Commanders on Sunday. I cannot hear all three phases. I cannot hear win in the trenches. I cannot hear win the turnover battle. I don't want a cliche for why the Seahawks will beat the Commanders, so give me something unique and special about the key to the Seahawks victory.
1: Yeah, to me, there's not a lot of ways the Commanders can win this game. It's really hard for me in my mind to view like a scenario. Like with the Cardinals, it's like, oh, Trey McBride goes off. You know what I mean? With the Commanders, it's like, okay, they have Marcus Mariota in. They don't really have a ton of weapons offensively. Their defense is okay, but, you know, I don't know. To me, you have to win the time of possession battle. Don't let this become a game of really long drives to stop the scoring and keep it close late to give them any sort of chance. If you dominate, get three and outs on their side, have long drives with points on your side, and you win the time of possession battle, and just kind of put this one out of question before really the fourth quarter, then you should be in really good shape moving forward. Because that's where the only scenario I can think of is like a Cardinals versus Chargers week one situation where they just held the ball for so long so that they kept the offense off the field.
0: Yeah.
1: So time of possession for me is a big one. So I'm going to go time of possession.
0: I don't even think it's possible.
1: Yeah,
0: I don't think
1: hard.
0: That the Commanders are going to be able to control a ground game against this defense. I just don't see any way that would work out for them. What do you got, Travis? What's your no cliche key to victory here?
2: My key is Emmanuel Wilson.
0: Oh.
2: Give him the ball.
1: Really? You
2: know, I think he looked so good last game when they were, you know, burning the clock, putting the Cardinals away. I think the Seahawks get a couple early scores, and then they just give him the ball, turn the clock, win the game.
0: Yeah. I think it's going to be a very similar game to the Cardinals.
1: Yeah.
0: So from that standpoint, probably do agree with you that we could see the exact same fourth quarter from Emmanuel Wilson that we saw last week. I think it's going to be very similar. I think Sam Darnold's going to start. He's not exactly going to come out on fire. Maybe we haven't blown them away just yet. And then all of a sudden you go into the locker room, probably up, you know, 10-3 at that point, and then you come out in the second half and just blow their doors off.
1: Yeah.
0: There, where the Commanders can't do anything, and you can't be stopped. No matter what you want to do, it turns out to be successful. I think this is a blowout win. I don't think it's going to end up 59-6 or anything like that, but I think it's going to be like 28-6. I don't really see how Marcus Mariota and the Commanders can put points on the board against this defense. I really don't. So I'll just echo what Greg said. I don't want to say turnover battle, but as long as you don't just continuously give them the ball with a short field, then I don't see how the Commanders can score more than single digits in this football game on Sunday. So just don't lose you can lose the turnover battle. You can lose it by two. Don't lose it by three turnovers or more, and you're going to win this football game. All right, headlines next. We'll hear from Greg Bell next. 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

0: Happy Football Friday. 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It is great to have you with us as we get your weekend kicked off here this morning. And Football Fridays are brought to you by Washington's Beef Farmers and Ranchers Beef. It's what's for dinner. We do have a little bit more on the Mariners coming up later on in the show. We spent quite a bit of our first hour talking about that, but now we really sink our teeth into Football Friday, which will include our Friday conversation with Seahawks insider Greg Bell, who will be joining us here in a couple of minutes. But let me get to your headlines first. They are brought to you by Frost Brewed Coors Light Cold. As the Rockies Thursday night football last night, the Atlanta Falcons defeated the Green Bay Packers 35-14. Man, when you add a decent quarterback to the mix, it does change things, does it not?
1: It's funny how that works, Chuck.
0: Yeah, because I don't even think he played like that vintage great Michael Penix last night. No. But just not having someone bad under center, Drake London goes off, Bijan Robinson goes off, and the Green Bay Packers are in deep.
1: They look bad.
0: Deep trouble.
1: They look really bad.
0: 35-14 is the final score, and so that's where our headlines begin. This weekend, some huge games in the National Football League. I think the best slate thus far this NFL season. Also the best college football slate so far this season. Six different games featuring top 25 teams. We'll go over those in the Ocho coming up at 8 o'clock today when we can expand on our headlines. The Huskies will start their Big Ten season at home tomorrow night. No, not everybody loves the night games.
1: Softy does.
0: But Softy does, and he is our leader.
1: Yeah.
0: So 8 o'clock tomorrow against the Golden Gophers. Don't you just love it that Minnesota's the Gophers? Who else uses the Gophers? And they've just kept it for 100 years.
1: I love it.
0: I think it's outstanding.
1: It's so Midwest. Like, oh, that's cute.
0: Yeah. And then they just love their Gophers in Minnesota. So 8 o'clock tomorrow night. Huskies, I think 10-point favorites, but I don't feel that comfortable heading into this game. We'll talk more about that a little bit later on in the show. The Kraken have started their preseason 3-0. They won in a shootout last night, so technically they end up winning 4-3. So I guess they haven't scored four goals in all three of their preseason games because of the shootout asterisk.
1: Right.
0: But nonetheless, the final score has read Seattle 4, opponent in all three games. And so I don't know what that means, Anders, a 3-0 preseason start.
1: Yeah.
0: Probably nothing.
1: No, probably not. I mean, you did play most of your starters, and you played against guys for Calgary who won't be on NHL rosters. So take that into account. But, you know, there were some aspects to be positive about.
0: Sounders are taking on Minnesota United tomorrow, and that will be at 5:30. That's at Lumen Field. And so not only are the Huskies taking on Minnesota, so are the Sounders. They've been doing this as of late.
1: Yeah, I noticed that. With the Colorado.
0: When the Mariners were playing the Rockies. And so, yeah, it's a thing they've decided to do, apparently. So Sounders can win their second game in 4 days when they needed 4 months since their last win in the MLS.
1: Yeah, I used to like things in fours. Four months for two wins or 4 days for two wins.
0: That's unbelievable. really is. I cannot believe it.
1: Yeah.
0: I mean, sometimes we use unbelievable as a throwaway word.
1: Right.
0: I truly cannot believe this season for the Sounders. The Mariners lost to the Angels last night 6-4, but they were defeated before the first pitch. The Texas Rangers beat the Mets yesterday afternoon, and that eliminated officially the Mariners from the playoff picture. They were hanging by a gossamer thread. So the Mariners season is all but over. Certainly any hope of extending it is over. They will finish out the weekend against the Angels. Rick Riz's final weekend, Dan Wilson's final weekend, at least that's the assumption. Could be a lot of players' final weekends as Mariners as well. Speaking of the baseball playoffs, the Cubs, White Sox, Padres, and Guardians all clinched playoff spots on the same day yesterday. It's going to be sad to watch the Major League Baseball playoffs this year. All right, let's talk to Greg Bell.
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0: Oh, the biggest headline of them all here on a Football Friday is the 2-0 world champion Seattle Seahawks will be in Washington, D.C. on Sunday to take on the 0-2 Commanders, who are down their starting quarterback. Joining us now is our Seahawks insider, Greg Bell. Good morning, sir.
3: Good morning. Happy Washington Beef Friday.
0: Yeah.
3: Football Friday.
0: Yeah.
1: So what's for dinner?
0: Yeah.
3: I heard.
0: I heard. You're going to Washington, the city, the capital city. I mean, what does that do to you for an Army guy? Do you like this trip because of, you know, the history there?
3: I do.
0: Yeah.
3: I do. And those of us, anyone who hasn't been to Washington, D.C., I know people that grow up in Seattle or the West Coast maybe have never been. There's so much history there and the appreciation for that. And the World War II Memorial, which is very close to the Washington Monument and the White House and that part and the mall and the Capitol and the Smithsonian's, and we used to go there every spring to watch the cherry blossoms in Washington, D.C. when I was a kid growing up in Ohio. It was about a 5-hour drive. I love it. I mean, it's just it's all our history in one place. A lot of cities have that, Philadelphia and New York and Chicago, but Washington has it just in almost every corner. And it's cool. It's neat. It's our country, and I do. I appreciate it. Arlington National Cemetery, and Jessamyn McIntyre and I were fortunate enough to do an Army Navy game that the Radio Row one year was at the Arlington National Cemetery, and it was very somber, and the Tomb of the Unknown Soldier, and highly recommend if you haven't been to Washington, D.C., of all that you can see there.
0: Well, soak it up, because I don't think you're going to watch much of a football game. I mean, I realize this is the National Football League, and I realize you can't ever take an opponent lightly. But, man, Greg, we just did our No Cliche Keys to Victory. I just don't see a way that the Seahawks lose this game against this team in their current state right now. I don't know about you.
3: I agree, and with the caveat of if you don't make mistakes. If you play the way the Seahawks have played pretty much since October of last year, they should win going away. But if there's a turnover, if there's another injury, if there's so many, there's such a thin line in this league that it doesn't take much to change what you think the outcome should be. But we've said it a couple times, these are the games that under Mike McDonald, the last two seasons especially, but even in the first year, these are the games they win. They have lost these games in the past, but not with Mike McDonald and how he prepares them. They have a mental toughness about them that says they're going to get through this and win no matter what happens. But there's a lot of stuff trending toward them getting better than they've been the first two games. And the primary one is that Sam Darnold is back fully participating in practice. All signs are he's going to start. And that alone makes them better overall. I know Drew Locke has played well, but you want your starting quarterback that won the Super Bowl playing, and it looks like he's going
0: to
3: play.
0: How excited is Brian Fleury to finally be able to call plays for his starting quarterback?
3: Yeah, we talked to Brian Fleury yesterday, and he has kind of just put it together with bubblegum, and this was not why they hired him and not what he trained and practiced all summer to do. So, yeah, he's only had 5 plays with his starting quarterback through 2 games. It's been a unique way to splash in as a new first-time offensive coordinator at any level. And he won't admit it, but he hasn't used the whole playbook, even with the backup quarterback. So now he gets to.
0: Yeah. How will he utilize his running backs, do you think, on Sunday?
3: It looks to me like Jadarian Price is going to play. He's still listed as a limited participant with that shoulder injury. I don't know why they keep writing chest. It seems apparent that he was a shoulder at the time. He was in a sling. Hughes talked about it, and Mike McDonald has said, well, it's actually a shoulder. But he's been out to the beginning of practice. To my eye, looks like normal. Now he's limited participant. Emmanuel Wilson proved last week with his 92 yards that he's going to get more carries, maybe even if Price is fully healthy, but especially if he's not. I bet Price is going to be listed as questionable today on the injury report, but Emmanuel Wilson, if Price doesn't play, would get the ones reps, and even if he does play, is going to get, I think, 1A reps this week.
0: And Charbonnet, that didn't come together for this week?
3: No, and even if even if it did, he was only eligible to return to practice this week. He still can't play until after the fourth game. So, yeah, he's not returning to practice this week. So he would return to practice next week. I think he's probably not going to be ready right after week four like he's eligible to be if he hasn't practiced by next week.
0: Greg Bell is with us, our Seahawks insider. Of course, you can follow him at G-Bell Seattle on X and the NewsTribune.com for complete Seahawks coverage every single second of every single day throughout the calendar year. And he joins us at 7:05 almost every day to lend his insight and analysis to your Seattle Seahawks. And a lot more to discuss on the injury front. Nick Emanuori, of all the defenders that I enjoy the most, number three tops the list. And for this team to have played as well as they did defensively in weeks one and two, to get him back, and it sounds like a full catalog of participation for Emanuori this Sunday. I mean, what has that done to Mike McDonald's mood this week?
3: Yeah, he gets to play defense the way he wants to when Emanuori's on the field. He gets to play dime, which they've barely played so far this season, six defensive backs. The sixth one is Emanuori, and when he moves up to a hybrid linebacker, he can rush. He put a hand on the ground and rush at the defensive end, as he did a couple more times in Arizona. They're just different. And an offense has to account for a safety who plays linebacker, who plays defensive end. Is he coming? Is he dropping into coverage? Is he in the middle? Is he outside? Is he inside? He's a problem for offenses. And McDonald hasn't had that problem to utilize on offenses yet. Now he will. He was full participant the last 2 days, the first full practices since the days before the Super Bowl. He told me in the locker room in Arizona, he's full go the rest of the season. He's not missing a snap. Substantially more work is what McDonald said this week for Emanuori. So that's a big plus. But the big concern on the injury front,
0: right?
3: Julian Love hasn't practiced, and if you don't practice 2 days in a row in a game week, there's some concern there. Now Love, of course, veteran enough, played every position in the secondary that he could not practice all week yet still play, but a new calf injury. We'll find out today. There's a vacuum. I was trying to explain this online to people last night. There's a vacuum the way the Seahawks give us Mike McDonald every game week. We get him before the Wednesday practice, so we don't know. I mean, unless we asked about every single starter, we didn't know on Wednesday that Love had a calf injury because he finished the game in Arizona, at least came and played when all the starters did before it became a blowout. Then he didn't practice Wednesday. Oh, he didn't practice Thursday. Well, we don't talk to McDonald on Thursday. Oh, did he practice Friday or not? Well, the game report comes out at 1 o'clock, and we'll find out what the status is for the game and whether he practiced today. And then we talk to McDonald after the practice and after the game report comes out. So that's all three practices this week, yet that we don't talk to McDonald from before the first one till after the last one. And when someone comes on an injured list and misses practice that we weren't anticipating, we don't know the news of it or the details of it. That's a long-winded way of saying we'll find out today what Julian Love's status is. I can't think he's going to be better than questionable. So as they get Emanuori back, they could still be down two starting safeties because Ty Okada hasn't practiced in 3 weeks because of his hamstring issue. It looks like Okada's going to be out too. So that means Rodney Thomas, who got signed this week too, the 53, the active roster from the practice squad, is likely going to start again. Nick Emanuori is not supposed to be a back of the defense safety. So AJ Finley may end up starting with Thomas and Emanuori and do a lot of six defensive backs that way. But McDonald's plan won't, even with the injuries, McDonald's plan won't be let's put Nick Emanuori back for Julian Love. I can't see him, Emanuori, being a free safety Sunday.
0: Did you and Condota and Henderson get side-eyed by McDonald? Does he now no longer trust you because he got burned by Graham Bensinger?
3: We talked about that yesterday among ourselves and with others in the organization because we want to make sure that we think McDonald's smarter than that, that he can delineate between us some parachuting entertainment TV guy. We hope. We hope. He sees us enough. He should be able to trust us better than Graham Bensinger.
0: Yeah.
3: I've been told that Bensinger's statement was a lie. and that he did not give the Seahawks 5 days to look at that and review it. And he gave it to them as a courtesy right before it went out. And it wasn't even that he gave it to them as a courtesy. It was, hey, here's a link. You don't have to subscribe or have cable TV or whatever the syndicated show shows. Here's the link to the entire interview. We're showing it in an hour and a half or whatever. So there wasn't any review. There wasn't any courtesy of, hey, are you okay with it? None of that. And that was Graham Benzinger passing the buck is what I've been told.
0: Yeah. Yeah. I think you're going to be fine. I think like Softy and me and others, we're screwed.
3: You think so, honestly?
0: I think you'll be a little more guarded. I think you'll be a little more guarded now. Yeah.
3: No, I do too. I think overall it's a lesson that he's just going to say, oh, I'm just going to say less. And I hope that, again, I hope that doesn't mean the people who cover him every day, but here you go. You thank some entertainment TMZ type journalism. And here you go.
0: Yeah. We'll get him in town, throw him in a ditch. All right. Here we go. Commanders on Sunday, 10 o'clock start. What is the key to this? How's this thing going to go down as you see it?
3: It sounds like a broken record, but turnovers. Don't turn the ball. This team is at the point, if their offense doesn't turn the ball over, they're going to win. That's the bottom line. There's only, right now, looking at their schedule, the 49ers game, the Rams game, maybe the Broncos game on the road. There aren't too many more that I can say there'll be other factors that the Seahawks have to perfect to win. Right now, Commanders, maybe Chargers next, probably Chargers next week. Don't turn the ball over, you're going to win. That's how well their defense is playing. I don't think the Seahawks are going to have a bushel of turnovers in Washington, and I don't think Washington's defense is going to force them. And I think the Seahawks win by multiple scores, and I think the Commanders only get one touchdown. It's a broken record, but this is a team that won 12 straight games, a franchise record. So the norm, the status quo, it's working, and there's no reason to think it's not going to in D.C.
0: Yeah, exactly. All right, what do you got for the show today?
3: We have our high school football focus. Okay. It's going to be Bothell and Woodinville. We're going to talk to both coaches this morning. We're going to get into Julian Love's situation and the quarterback situation and a lot of NFL football as well. But, Bothell Woodinville is our featured game, and we'll talk to both coaches at 11 o'clock.
0: All right. Sounds great. Thank you, sir. We appreciate it. Have a safe, fun trip to D.C. Say hello to Abraham Lincoln's monument for me, and we'll do this again next week.
3: Yeah. You know that monument doesn't talk back, right?
0: Oh.
3: So I'll say hi, but I don't think
0: it does to
3: that.
0: People from Illinois, you know.
3: Well, that's true.
0: Yeah.
3: You do.
0: I have
3: you
0: a connection.
3: You do have an entree.
0: Right.
3: You do have an entree. I don't. That's true.
0: Right.
3: Happy weekend.
0: We're a tight bond, us Illinoisans. All right. Thanks, Greg. Appreciate it.
3: Thank you.
0: Our Seahawks insider, Greg Bell, joining us right here on Chuck in the Morning, Sports Radio 93.3 KJR FM. Yeah. Witherspoon, Abe, and I.
1: Like so close.
0: We're like this.
1: Yeah, I know.
0: Yeah. Three peas in a pod, really.
1: Yeah. Yeah. A lot of similarities between all three of those people.
0: Yeah. All right. You know, it's funny because I know in the National Football League that you do have to respect every single opponent. Not only do I not respect the Commanders, not only do I think that they're just in a crap place and they are going to have a really long season this year. Like, I just don't think Mike McDonald's, and look, you can keep going, you want me to knock on wood, I'll knock on wood. I just don't think Mike McDonald teams are ever going to be vulnerable to some trapdoor game.
1: They win the games they're supposed to.
0: I mean, think about it. They've won 12 straight games, number one. Their last loss was a 2-point narrow loss to the Rams back on Sunday, November 16th. They haven't lost by more than four points since 2024. I mean, they just don't show up. I mean, they don't play their best all the time. They didn't play their best against the Arizona Cardinals. They don't play their best all the time, but I just don't think they're ever going to show up not ready.
1: Yeah,
0: I don't think they're ever going to show up and just lay an egg. And I think that's a credit to having the best head coach in the National Football League.
1: I agree. I think it's contrary to everything we talked about with the Mariners, right? Yeah. It's just like you win the games you're supposed to win, and even in the games where you don't play well, because you're so well coached, because everyone, you know, knows their role, and it's disciplined and focused. Funny how that works. You win the games that you're supposed to.
0: Yeah, I think they're gonna. I think it could be very similar to the Cardinals game where, you know, you don't fly out of the gates. Maybe Sam takes a little while to get accustomed to, you know, playing with the hip, with the butt.
1: Yeah, that's true.
0: And maybe there's a little bit of lag again like he had against the Cardinals last week. But I think over four quarters, it's going to end up looking like a very similar result.
1: Yeah.
0: All right, coming up next on the radio program, we play some Fact or Fiction at 7:35. And in case you missed it, Rick Neueisel on the upcoming college football weekend. 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
0: All right. Coming up, Fact or Fiction, the latest pick from your morning show. Coming up at 7:35, your chance at cash. Make sure you're listening, Fact or Fiction, 7:35 this morning. But in case you missed it, Rick Neuheisel, he joins us every Tuesday at 9 o'clock to talk college football. He is our official college football insider, thanks to himself and also Taco Time. And we've got a big slate of college football action ready for you this weekend. Six matchups with teams in the top 25. In case you missed it, we always replay some of our interview with Coach Neuheisel from Tuesday, and we do it on a Friday. And you're lucky, because now we're going to do it. And we'll start when I asked him how he thought about Dan Lanning running up 84 points on Portland State last week.
26: I think message delivered by Dan Lanning, and it just was unfortunate that it had to be delivered to the poor Portland State program because they didn't do anything to deserve that. There's a point in time where you can call off the dogs, but he was so upset that there was a lackadaisical kind of effort the week before in Stillwater that he was going to make a point. And I think we get that, although yeah. I just feel badly that it came at the expense of a program that was obviously overmatched. It's going to be interesting to see what happens in Los Angeles. You talk about two fan bases that have been, you know, out lost in the wilderness. The Gator fan base, they haven't been part of the college football playoff, and the Trojan fan base, they haven't been part of the college football playoff. And both of them kind of thought themselves, having won national championships in this century, they think of themselves as that kind of program. So both are absolutely giddy about this opportunity to stamp themselves as a legitimate candidate.
0: Mm-hmm. Rick Neuheisel is with us, our college football insider. Every Tuesday at 9, we talk college football with him, and we've got a full slate this weekend. Boy, I mean, we've had the last 2 weeks just one monster game. But we didn't have that slate where, you know, six top 25 matchups. Well, for the first time this season, Coach, we've got that. Let's run through a few. Which one do you have at CBS? Let's start right there.
26: We got Iowa at Michigan, which is going to be a absolute slugfest. Iowa actually is moving the ball this year, but it's against some lesser competition. When they played Iowa State, the only FBS, Power Four team that they played, they scored 16 points. So I think a 17-13 type of game, but a thriller down the stretch in the big house, and it'll feel like Big Ten football, I promise you.
0: Why can't Michigan run the ball? I mean, are they for the first time in a long time just that suspicious up front?
26: They're 18th of 18 teams in offense in the Big Ten. Yet they beat Oklahoma, who also is now struggling with their running game. Michigan's going to win this game with their defense, and Kyle Whittingham is very well versed in how to do that, having done it for years at Utah. I think Michigan wins because of the big house, but I think it's going to be a fun game, and I think it's going to be one that goes down to the last few minutes.
0: Yeah, I almost took Iowa today in our fact or fiction. They're getting 5.5 points. As the road team, so kind of like
26: five and
0: Iowa
26: a half
0: there.
26: Is in a game that you think is going to be decided by a field goal is probably a good pick.
0: Yeah, that's what I'm thinking. All right, let's bump to Texas versus Tennessee in the battle of shades of orange. Here it'll be played in Knoxville, so Rocky Top's going to have that edge, and yet Texas does feel like the better football team. So how does that balance out?
26: You know, we're going to find out all about Tennessee. They've got a young quarterback by the name of Faison Brandon that I think Josh Heupel is going to try to protect, meaning that not put a lot on his plate. So that this is going to be about Texas running the football, stopping the run. And if they can do it, then Texas will have their way. But to me, Tennessee's dangerous, and Josh Heupel, who comes from the old spread them out offense and then just count numbers, right? This is kind of from Art Briles. The wider you get your receivers, the more these linebackers have to accordion out. And if they accordion too far, now you run inside. If they don't accordion out, you throw the ball out there quick and you take advantage of some skilled wide receivers and make it simple for the quarterback. It's going to be an interesting cat and mouse game. Game day is there. It's going to be a scene. You know what? I think Tennessee is going to give them a whale of a game. I don't say win, but I think we're going to get to the fourth quarter in this one.
0: Rick Neuheisel with us every Tuesday at 9. If you want to hear the entire conversation, we do go through a lot of games. 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
0: After hearing a previously recorded interview, did anybody

0: is you'll have to educate me on that.
1: That's a good one.
0: But an Indiana guy taking an Iowa.
2: Who's an Indiana guy?
0: Sorry, Illinois. My fault.
2: Yeah.
0: But Illinois taking an Iowa. All those I's in the middle of the country.
2: Iowa's good people. Got a lot of friends from Iowa.
0: So it's like a little alliance then you got
2: going. Oh, yeah. Indiana doesn't even border Iowa. Illinois does.
0: Yes. I just misspoke. I meant Illinois. My fault.
2: All right. So if you agree with my pick, and maybe you don't, it's fine. It's fine if you don't. I don't take it personally. go ahead and text FACT to 49451. If you disagree with the selection, text FICTION to 49451. If you're right, we enter your name into a $1,000 weekly cash prize drawing that we conduct at the end of the week. Well, guess what? It's Friday. It's Football Friday. It's the end of the week. So you are running out of opportunities to get into that drawing or to bolster your chances of winning that drawing. So make sure you're playing all four times today, and that means play now. Iowa plus 5.5 is my selection. Over against Michigan. So that means Michigan has to beat them by 6 points or more in order for me to be wrong. If you agree with that, text FACT to 49451. If you disagree, text FICTION to 49451. If you're right, the most times this football season playing FACT or FICTION, you're going to win a $10,000 jackpot from Lucky Eagle Casino and Hotel, where every day feels lucky. 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
2: 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Your next chance to play comes this morning at 11:35 with Greg Bell and Jessamyn McIntyre. 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
1: 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The Ocho is coming your way at the top of the hour. Your eight top stories of the day heading into the weekend. We do it every Friday and only on Fridays now. So get ready. Maybe have a snack. You know, build up your energy a little bit for it. Yeah. Don't go into the Ocho on an empty stomach.
2: Nope. Need to be ready.
1: Yeah, that'll be such a like an adrenaline rush. You'll probably throw up on your shoes.
2: It has been known to have that effect on some people.
1: Yeah. I did that once. I went skydiving. I didn't know you weren't. I thought, don't eat. You might throw it up. Yeah. Like, that's the worst thing to do.
2: Yes.
1: Because you can't have adrenaline on an empty stomach.
2: Right.
1: So I threw up.
2: Nice.
1: You know, in midair.
2: What did you throw up? There was nothing in your stomach.
1: Yeah, there's always something in your stomach. There's never not anything in your stomach.
3: Like, aim it upward? I'm trying to imagine.
1: It was up and to the right.
2: Yeah.
1: Up and to the right.
2: Got it.
1: Yeah.
2: Yep.
1: And I have no idea. Like, you know, that's the thing about that. You don't know what's underneath you. Could you imagine?
3: Ooh.
1: Oh, rain. We're getting rain. Some old man down under. Oh, I didn't know we were getting rain today. But yeah, so take it from me. You can trust me because I've done this before. There's going to be a rush at 8 o'clock with our eight top stories of the day. And you're going to want something on your stomach.
2: Sounds good.
1: Yeah.
2: I'll
1: a waffle, a donut.
2: Something.
1: Something. Some granola. Just
2: be ready.
1: Just don't think you can go in there on an empty stomach. Because it'll flop. All right. Has the National Football League returned to the No Fun League again? I mean, this one takes the cake. And I was truly stunned by the story itself. And I am even more stunned that it hasn't yet been reversed. And if you don't know what I'm talking about, actually, there's no way you could because I haven't said any details. Kyle Juszczyk was one of a few players that got fined for offensive celebration. And one, he's been doing the celebration for years. And he does, like, he tips back and it looks like you do think he's drinking a beer, which you're selling beer by the truckload at football games. What is wrong with a grown ass adult man chugging a beer?
3: Every other commercial.
1: Everybody's standing in line has one in their hand. Or in their seat, as one in their hand. Why are you offended by a beer chug on national television? So that's wrong to begin with. Then we find out, Juszczyk says, no, my nickname is Juice. I'm drinking juice. Like, I have been doing this. I just don't score. He's like, I just don't score a lot. I've been doing this touchdown celebration for 5 years. I just don't score a lot. And then all of a sudden, the NFL has decided to fine me $15,000. He goes, I don't even drink beer. Like, the only time I ever drink is when Kittle forces me into it during off-season parties.
2: Yeah, that's true.
1: And
2: of course, George Kittle would do that.
1: Yeah. And so he's like, I don't understand what is happening. And so they fined him $15,000 for drinking beer, acting like he was drinking beer, even though it's a huge advertiser in professional sports. And then he wasn't even drinking beer. He's just chugging juice.
2: Yeah.
1: That's what he's trying to do because that's his nickname. And he's been doing it for years. And for whatever reason, whoever's in charge is fine-tooth combing NFL cellies again and making a mockery of the league. This is embarrassing.
2: I thought we had kind of crossed the plateau of, all right, we'll be a little more lenient on the celebrations. It's a fun part of everything. I feel like a couple years ago, they kind of came to that realization that everyone loves them. As long as it's not like vulgar or anything like that, right? Which it's not even close. There was another one.
1: Key and Peele, Michael Bennett.
2: the thrusts.
1: Thrusts. You know.
2: Only four thrusts, not five. As soon as you get that fifth, that's a flag. There was another one, too. The Jamar Chase did the people's elbow. And he got fined.
1: They thought he was doing like a drug thing.
2: It's like,
1: he was injecting drugs into. Because he straightened out his elbow.
2: Yeah.
1: They thought he was. So I don't know who they put in charge of
2: this.
1: Fire him or her. That's number one. Yeah. And number two, fix these right now, like immediately. The fact that we have still not reversed those decisions is an embarrassment to the league. So, Roger, wake up, because you're whoever you put in charge of handing out fines for offensive celebrations is failing at their job.
2: And one of the things that I think has come from allowing more celebrations in the last couple years, like, you wanted to appeal your sport to different audiences. That's why they're doing all of the global games and everything. The Justin Jefferson gritty, how many kids do you see just randomly grittying on Fortnite or just anything? Just because he's the one who started that move after he scored touchdowns.
1: Oh, the Cam Newton thing.
2: Everywhere.
1: Every kid did that.
2: Yes, exactly. Yeah. It was and it was fun. It gets a little cringy when you watch kids doing random moves, but it's fun. That's what makes it fun for them, and it's appealing to them. So the fact that you're now just all of a sudden, and that's the weird part, is that you for the last couple of years, it seemed like you've kind of embraced it a little bit, and now it's all of a sudden you're cracking down on it. I saw another one. I forget who it was. Scored a touchdown and then jumped and hugged
1: That was a rule.
2: The goalpost.
1: I mean, he blatantly violated a rule. Yeah. You're not supposed to use the goalposts anymore. Yeah. So I don't know why, but that's actual rule, sure. And everybody knows it. But Stephon Diggs tries to
2: that
1: get away
2: right.
1: with everything.
2: Stephon Diggs. That's right. That's right. Yeah. But so, I don't know. I like more fun. So,
1: but it's not a rule to tip back.
2: No.
1: Tip one back. I mean, awful. Yeah. Awful. Fix it. Fix it today.
2: Yeah.
1: Why are you going to even go into the NFL weekend with this? It's not a big deal. It's just so unnecessary.
2: Yeah.
1: And I think embarrassing for the league to be cracking down on players for their celebrations when they weren't offensive in any way, shape, or form. All right, your eight top stories of the day next on Your Ocho, Sports Radio 93.3 KJRFM.
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0: All right. Great morning to you all. Happy Friday. It is a football Friday around these here parts. 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
3: Commission.
0: Commission. That's right.
3: Washington State Beef Commission.
0: Yeah, sorry about that. I tried to do that by memory there at the last second, and it didn't work out too well. anyway, brought to you by the Washington Beef Farmers and Ranchers. Beef, it is what's for dinner. All right, it is time for your Ocho, your 8 top stories of the day. We do it every single Friday here on the radio program. It not only recaps the week, but gets you ready for a busy sports weekend. And I can tell by the look on your face, so I'll go ahead and address the elephant in the room. Yes, I know. I should have peed before the break started. I know.
3: We're a little concerned.
0: I know. Okay? Don't judge me for it. We'll get through this.
3: Okay.
0: It's only 20 minutes long. All right. Let's begin with the Seattle Mariners. Our local baseball team was officially eliminated from the playoff picture. Before they even took the field last night in a 6-4 loss to the Angels, the Mariners knew that the gossamer thread of hope that they'd been clinging to make the playoffs had been cut. The Texas Rangers had beaten the Mets 3-1. So a team that Las Vegas projected to win 89.5 games at the beginning of the year, that the conservative Pagoda rankings projected to win 93 games at the beginning of the year, is going to finish with 77 wins at best, and as a third-place finisher in this season's worst division in baseball. To call the season a disaster is an understatement. There will be no playoff baseball to enjoy in Seattle this year, and that fact hit home with Cal Raleigh yesterday before the game, and he decided to go on out to the dugout, allow the Seattle media horde to surround him, and really kind of spill his guts on how disappointed he's been with this baseball team and himself this season.
4: There's a lot of areas you can point to. I think it was a lack of focus, a lack of execution, a lack of, energy at times, and then you can kind of pull that in with, defense was not good all year. Controlling the running game was not good all year. Playing bad on the road all year. Hitting and runners in scoring position. Hitting with runners in scoring position was definitely not good. I'd say those were kind of some key points that I kind of look at.
0: Cal Raleigh, and there was a lot more to it. Very, very just blunt, very out in the open. And it was actually nice to hear and from him. But when you start thinking about that laundry list of things that didn't go well, few things stand out to me, Anders. But the overall arching thing is, man, that is a lot that didn't go right. This was just a bad baseball team this year. It shouldn't have been. That's why it hurts so much. That's why, Joe Sheehan says it's the most disappointing season of the century. It's because the team should have been good this year, and they were never good this year.
3: Never
0: at
3: good.
0: At any point in the season.
3: Yeah, they played bad baseball all year. And while I commend Cal for the accountability that he showed in this moment, I still want to see more of it from the manager, from the general manager, from the president of baseball operations, and from the owner. And I hope we get that sort of sentiment from them that, hey, this isn't good enough moving forward.
0: Well, they tend to say that every year.
3: Sure.
0: This was just a bad year. We've had disappointing years where they've underachieved in the last few seasons, but this one has just fell completely off the radar and the goals that they had for the season. And man, when your face of your franchise is sitting there saying bad focus,
3: yeah,
0: bad execution, bad, and he wanted to say effort, He went with energy.
3: I think he wanted to say effort, yeah.
0: But he did say at times. And I think that is the pecking order for those that feel that the Mariners didn't care. I don't buy that. I do believe that they care. I do believe that they want it. And I think that there are a couple of guys that at times didn't look like they were all that interested. I'll name them. Josh Naylor is the biggest culprit of that. But, you know, Randy Arozarena had a couple of moments, but when it really mattered most, he was the guy bringing the passion. He was the guy bringing the energy when it mattered most there toward the end of the season. But I do agree with him. I think that's third on the pecking order and a distant third. I said it all season long. This team played with a lack of focus when they were on the base paths, when they were playing defense, when they were at the plate and had horrible at-bats. I can't even imagine how many times I would have heard the word approach from Bucky had he been with us this baseball season, because it was atrocious all season long. And from Cal as well. He might have been the biggest culprit for most of the season. His approaches were terrible at the plate. He was lost at the plate at times. It's just a disaster of a year. There's no other way to put it.
3: The biggest thing for me that I have concerns with is, like, everyone has a ceiling and a floor going into a year. I thought for sure the floor, if everything goes poorly, nothing goes right this year, would have been like 80 wins, 82 wins.
0: 500 team.
3: Exactly. And it's not going to even get to that point. So now I'm thinking, well, mate, was the last couple of years, was that our ceiling? Was that the best that we can get? I don't know. We'll kind of see how everything kind of progresses moving forward, but there's definitely some scars from this year.
0: As for this weekend, it is going to be a farewell weekend, and it starts with our play-by-play voice of 41 years, Rick Riz. You say goodbye, I say hello. That's how I'm going to approach it. Yeah, he's going to say goodbye, and he's going to have a... I think he's going to cry a lot this weekend. Yeah. I think he's going to get hit by this really hard this weekend. He is just such a beloved person in that organization throughout the city. He is never anything but nice and kind and warm around people. And so we're going to have a few more, hopefully have a couple more home runs at least this weekend. We're a couple more goodbye baseballs before we say goodbye to the lovable Rick Riz this weekend. And so it's going to be rough, but he's still going to be around. This isn't some sort of like funeral. It's just, it's a grind to do that many games every single year. And he's done 41 years worth of it. And so I know we're going to see him around the ballpark. So he's going to say goodbye, but I say, hello, Rick Riz. Can't wait to say hello to you again.
3: Yeah, he's been such a big part of so many Mariners moments. He's the he was the voice of a lot of them. I mean, obviously, Dave Niehaus is first on that list, and very, like, right there is Rick Riz as well. Both those guys have been basically calling every single big Mariner moment for the entirety of their organization. So the fact that, you know, we won't have that moving forward, that is a sad kind of reality.
0: And the truth of the matter is, it's not the only farewell weekend. I mean, obviously there's overturn every year with a roster, and some guys are going to leave. And I think it's pretty obvious Randy Arozarena is not going to be back. So we're going to watch the last weekend of Randy Arozarena as a Mariner. I'm kind of assuming that. I think J.P. Crawford is playing his last few games. And, you know, I've been very hypercritical of J.P. This season. And I do think we need to move on from him. That said, he was a terrific Mariner for a long period of time, and he won a lot of baseball games. I mean, J.P. Crawford's, you know, career winning percentage as a Mariner probably ranks up there with just about anybody in franchise history. So he was part of a lot of winning teams. I think George, as I've mentioned a lot, or Logan, one of the two is going to get traded this offseason, so we might see Logan Gilbert pitch his last game as a Mariner this weekend. And we are almost certainly going to say goodbye to Dan Wilson. He's going to manage his last game on Sunday.
3: Yeah, I think there's definitely a couple guys, you know, the ones you mentioned that won't be a part of this team next year. And that's kind of the reality of when stuff like this happens at the end of the year. You don't want it to end now, but it is what it is, and you kind of got to move on.
0: Meanwhile, our world champion football team looks to go 3-0 to start the brand new football season. They will be in Washington, D.C. Sunday morning. There is a 10 a.m. kickoff from our nation's capital. Our Seahawks insider, Greg Bell, joined us earlier this morning with his key to a Seahawks victory.
2: It sounds like a broken record, but turnovers. Don't turn the ball. This team is at the point, if their offense doesn't turn the ball over, they're going to win. That's the bottom line. There's only, right now, looking at their schedule, the 49ers game, the Rams game, maybe the Broncos game on the road. There aren't too many more that I can say there'll be other factors that the Seahawks have to perfect to win. Right now, Commanders, maybe Chargers next, probably Chargers next week. Don't turn the ball over, you're going to win. That's how well their defense is playing. I don't think the Seahawks are going to have a bushel of turnovers in Washington, and I don't think Washington's defense is going to force them. And I think the Seahawks win by multiple scores, and I think the Commanders only get one touchdown. It's a broken record, but this is a team that won 12 straight games, a franchise record. So the norm, the status quo, it's working, and there's no reason to think it's not going to in D.C.
0: Greg Bell, if you want to hear the entire conversation, you can do so on our podcast, 93.3KJR.com. He had a lot of injury updates for us as well. Sam Darnold is expected to start, so that means Drew Lock returns to the backup role. Good job, Drew.
3: Woo!
0: Job, Drew.
3: Yes.
0: Nick Emanuori appears healthy enough to be unleashed on the National Football League starting this Sunday in Washington, D.C. Julian Love suddenly is on the injury list, so that's a new name, and I don't know if anybody's played better than Julian Love so far this season.
3: No, I mean, he's been at an all-pro level, and that's concerning that he's not going to be on the field.
0: Obviously, the Commanders will not be starting Jaden Daniels. He's injured. He's out for this game, so Marcus Mariota will get the start. The Commanders look to avoid 0-3. I would encourage their fans not to hold their breath on that one. I think you're going to start 0-3 on the year. I think this is going to be a bit of a blowout. And it's interesting. I remember vividly last year, Seahawks coming off of the bye, and they're getting ready to face the Commanders. And Jaden Daniels had some injury issues a year ago, and then they were excited because he was finally going to be – they felt healthy, and he was getting ready for that game. And then, obviously, he suffers the first time. That's where he suffered the left elbow dislocation injury, which he's done again. But that game was over and decided long before that injury occurred. That was the first time where I wrote down in my football notes, like, this team might win the Super Bowl.
3: Yeah, that was kind of a moment.
0: They were dominant. They came out of that bye, and they had a terrific record. They already established themselves like, hey, pay attention to the Seahawks. But that game in Washington, D.C. a year ago, the way they played, that was the first time I'm like, oh, man, this team's better than good.
3: Yeah, and I wonder if you're a Washington fan, your big-time injuries to star-studded quarterbacks just always happen to fall around the Seahawks, whether it was the wild card game against the Seahawks with RG3, whether it was during the Seahawks game last year with Jaden Daniels' first dislocation of the elbow. And now I know it didn't happen against the Seahawks, but his first game missing will be against the Seahawks for this year as well. So maybe they just don't want to touch us at all anymore because we just, for some reason, are so associated with injuring their quarterbacks.
0: Daniels feels very RG3-ish to me. His career and where it's at right now and how it's proceeded to this point. Thursday Night Football, Michael Penix Jr. last night was finally healthy enough to play for the Atlanta Falcons, and boy, what a difference he made.
5: This is a 3rd and 2. Robinson to the right of Penix in the gun. Penix will throw on 3rd and 2. Has time, throws down the sideline, wide open at the 40-yard line. It's London on the run to midfield, to the 40, inside the 30, and caught up to inside the 20 at the 16 by Brandon Cisse, who shoves him out of bounds, saving a touchdown. But on 3rd and 2, they strike for 68 and an Atlanta first down.
0: Westwood One on the call last night, which you heard right here at Sports Radio 93.3 KJR FM. A team that had scored a combined 16 points during the first 2 weeks of the NFL season erupted for 35 on the road against the Green Bay Packers. Michael Penix, I don't think he was, vintage Michael Penix. I think he can play better, But he certainly sparked the offense, certainly sparked a huge game out of Drake London. 18 for 25, 246 yards, one touchdown, and one interception for the former UW legend. I guess Al Michaels got his college wrong last night. I was at the bar. I was at the kitchen. So I didn't hear any of the audio, but I guess he screwed that up.
3: Yeah, it wasn't Al Michaels' finest moment.
0: Did that make Softy happy?
3: Probably not. Yeah, I would assume not.
6: Yeah, he said that Penix was from Oregon.
0: Oh, even worse.
6: Right off the top of the broadcast.
0: Oh, my gosh. I didn't know that.
6: He corrected himself a minute later.
3: Yeah, he did.
6: It was
0: too late.
3: Not his finest moment.
0: Too late, Al.
3: I did see one meme that, you know, the meme where it's like, thank you for changing my life. And, like, I'm literally just blank. It's the guy saying, thank you for changing my life. And he has a Falcons cap on. And Michael Penix just saying, I'm literally just not Cooper Rush.
6: Fair.
3: Yeah.
0: Bijan Robinson, 29 carries, 194 yards. Obviously, life got easier for him last night as well. 35-14 was the final score. And the Green Bay Packers are doing a lot of soul searching right now. I mean, they look like one of the worst teams in the National Football League. And I'm going to tell you something. People may forget this, but at the end of last year, they were falling apart. And there were a lot of people that thought Matt LaFleur should have been fired, that he'd lost control of this football team. And instead of firing him, the Packers extended him, gave him a pay raise, and extended him into the future. So it looks like they're going to be stuck with Pretty Boy for a little while, but I don't think he's the right guy for the job. I thought he should have been let go at the end of last year, and that's looking to be prophetic at this point. Week number three of the National Football League season, it's a good one. Early games, I don't even know which the best one is. New England at Jacksonville, Cincinnati at Pittsburgh, Houston at Indianapolis, both those teams 0-2. Chargers at Buffalo is very intriguing as well because of the Herbert-Allen matchup, but also because the Chargers better show that they can play some football this year. Otherwise, put them in the Green Bay category for teams that might not only not reach their expectations this year, they might just be bad football teams. The afternoon game, I think it's Baltimore against Dallas, and that game's being played in Rio de Janeiro. By the way, Zay Flowers is questionable for that game. And one of the reasons he made the trip, but one of the reasons that he might not play in the game is because all they're talking about is how bad the field is there in Rio. So they might hold Flowers out just for that reason. We'll see. The Sunday night game is going to be Rams at Broncos. And the Chicago Bears, speaking of injuries, are likely to start their QB3 in their game this weekend. Case Keenum likely to get the call with both Bagent and Williams on the shelf. The college football week number four features six top 25 matchups. Maybe the best on the board is a Big Ten game against classic Big Ten rivals, Oregon and USC. It was Coach Neuheisel's Taco Time pick of the week.
7: We're going to take the Oregon Ducks over the Trojans.
0: Oh.
7: I think Oregon finds themselves and plays their tail off and can run the ball against the Trojans as Rutgers did. And I think they get themselves back in the conversation.
0: I want USC to win. Texas at Tennessee, 9 a.m. start, 12:30. Ole Miss at Florida, where Florida is somehow the favorite. I don't know why I didn't take it in fact or fiction this week. Iowa at Michigan, I did take. Iowa plus the 5.5. Go Hawkeyes. A&M at LSU at 4:30. Let's hope Lane Kiffin goes on an 11-game losing streak. And Mizzou at Mississippi State. That game will kick off at 4:45. As for the local club, the Huskies will be hosting the Minnesota Golden Gophers in their Big Ten opener.
8: How you doing, Wade?
9: Yeah, pretty good.
8: What you watching there?
9: Gophers.
8: Who they playing?
0: I just told you. Huskies. They in the Huskies. 8 p.m. kickoff tomorrow night from the greatest setting in college football. 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That's going to be at 8 o'clock tomorrow night right here at Sports Radio 93.3 KJR-FM. The 3-0 Huskies facing their biggest test of the season. They're going to enter a 10-point favorite for their conference opener against Minnesota, but I don't feel 10 points confident, Anders. I don't feel that confident.
3: No, I think it might be a low-scoring game considering just the nature of Huskies' offense really hasn't gotten full-on going. Maybe they do in this game, but I don't think they're like 10 points better than the Golden Gophers in this game.
0: I don't feel that way. I hope we're proven wrong.
3: I hope so.
0: Maybe they're ready to unleash. Maybe we'll see Damon Williams dominate both the passing and run game like we know he's capable of. The Husky team I've watched for the first 3 weeks, I don't feel great about, even against Minnesota.
3: Yeah.
0: Starting, I think they're going to win, don't get me wrong. Yeah. But I don't know if I feel like a 10-point, we're 10 points better than Minnesota confident.
3: I agree.
0: Kraken, meanwhile, are 3-0 to start the preseason.
9: Roy Cairns, the lefty, picks up the puck at center. Calgary has to score. Cairns, left side, to the front, walks in, toe save by Philip Grubauer, and the Seattle Kraken remain perfect in preseason with a 4-3 win in the shootout.
0: Oh, man, I didn't realize how great of an effect that was going to have on me. Everett's back!
3: I know, it does feel good.
0: Oh,
3: feels,
0: man.
3: Feels really good. I love his calls.
0: That was outstanding, too. Yeah. He's like mid-season form.
3: Exactly!
0: Listen to that guy.
3: Preseason game three, and he's already, like you said, mid-season form.
0: Ah, that felt good.
3: Yeah.
0: 4-3, the final. They did win in a shootout. And yes, they are 3-0 to start the preseason. Bobby McMahon scored his first goal in preseason action. The Kraken will be at the Canucks tomorrow night, and that game will start at 4 o'clock. By the way, NBA camps have begun to open this week as well, and by Monday, they will all be open. So the NBA season's not too far away either. Meanwhile, the Sounders, who did not win an MLS match for over 4 months and yet still are in playoff position, are going to try to win their second match in 4 days tomorrow against Minnesota United. That game will start at 5:30 at Lumen Field. That's your Ocho, your top stories of the day. Coming up next, man, there's just so many quarterback topics that I think we have to have a Friday session of OPQ.
3: Yes!
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19: Boy in the night.
20: It's just you and me, boy.
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0: Have some respect. Set some boundaries for yourself. Always interested in OPQ. Oh, I know you. Oh, I know you. Other people's quarterbacks always on your mind. I had to do an emergency OPQ segment here today because there's so much juicy NFL quarterback news right now. Let's just start with last night's game here, Anders. And we've talked about Michael Penix Jr. in the Ocho, so we'll leave that alone. But let's talk about the losing quarterback, Jordan Love. Looks bad.
1: Yes.
0: And I do know what people are saying about the Packers. I think they rush for 40 yards on the ground. They don't have a ground game. Their offensive line is beaten and battered.
1: Very bad.
0: And yet, those that were trying to put Jordan Love in the elite category not too long ago, I mean, this is why I don't like the next brick in the road finances that the NFL does with free agents, particularly quarterbacks. Because if you don't want to lose a quarterback, a starting quarterback, and he's a legitimate starting quarterback.
1: Yeah.
0: He's a legitimate top 15, top 20 starting quarterback. But you have to pay him the same type money that Buffalo pays Josh Allen. And there is just such a world of difference between a good quarterback in the NFL and a great quarterback in the NFL. Josh Allen can play behind a bad offensive line and still move the football.
1: Right.
0: He can play without a running game and still move. I mean, he's better when he has both. But great quarterbacks, the ones that deserve elite money, are the ones that still can win you a football game, even if their offensive line's down a couple guys and they can't get their running game going. And Jordan Love just ain't one of those guys.
1: Nope, he's not. And I think the biggest reason why those guys, they're teams that have those guys are forced to pay them is because there's also a lack of depth with starting quarterbacks, period. There's probably guys that you feel good about, and I agree with you. I would consider him one of those guys. You feel, okay, that's our starting quarterback, no question about it. It's probably 20. There's not 32. I'm telling you that right now.
0: Yeah.
1: But you got to keep them when you have those guys.
0: Want to keep
1: exactly.
0: them. Exactly. And you should keep them.
1: Yeah.
0: But this structure financially that they have set up,
1: it
0: where
1: sucks.
0: If your starting quarterback who you want to keep and you think is good becomes a free agent, he immediately becomes the highest paid quarterback right. in the National Football League. It's ridiculous
1: yeah.
0: that Jordan Love makes as much money or near the money that Josh Allen and Patrick Mahomes.
1: And he's
0: make.
1: Never proven anything. And like I'm looking towards his coach a little bit too. You mentioned the Matt LaFleur side of things. Like he is kind of known as this quarterback whisperer that got a ton out of Malik Willis, and that's the reason he got a bunch of money with the Dolphins. But I just don't see him really improving this. Now, I agree with you. They have no running game. Their receivers are suspect. Their offensive line is trash. There's not really a ton of weapons to work with. And Jordan Love, even himself, with all those things, was never a top upper echelon quarterback. So I don't know. As recently as last year, they were like one of the Super Bowl contenders. And for whatever reason, they're falling off the face of the earth right now.
0: I understand why he's not playing his best.
1: Right.
0: Those variables are keeping him from playing his best. But great quarterbacks overcome.
1: Yes, they do.
0: Those circumstances and still can move the football. That he couldn't do anything last night against a bad defense
1: yeah.
0: in the Atlanta Falcons. I think the Packers are in deep trouble. Where's Justin Herbert in that conversation? I mean, Dan Orlovsky got a lot of grief for saying he looks the part, and people kind of took that as a racist statement. I don't think that's what he was saying.
1: No.
0: What he was saying is he's 6'5" and big and strong and athletic and can make all of the throws. And he looks like, I mean, we've all been waiting for him to
1: right.
0: become elite, like Allen and Mahomes and Burrow. He looks like he should
1: he
0: elevate
1: the tools.
0: To
1: yeah.
0: that.
1: Yeah.
0: And the only thing that was keeping him from doing it seemed to be that his offensive line, again, back to Jordan Love. Oh, well, his offensive line is injured and he doesn't have the receivers and all. Well, his offensive line's not all that injured this year. And he still just keeps taking the same amount of abuse, and he is just not playing good football so far this year, in a year where I thought it was prove it this year or we need to abandon the Justin Herbert elite conversation.
1: Yeah, I mean, and again, similar to Jordan Love, it's not like you are going to get rid of him if you're the Chargers. Like, you have a

0: passed on and still trying to be good. He likes the headlines that he gets from that. There's something weird about his makeup where I think he likes pain. He's like the sadistic, you know, dentist in Little Shop of Horrors, or, you know, he's just I have a brother-in-law who I think he really likes to get hurt. He's always hurt. Like, he came to visit me one time when I was living on Scottsdale Mountain in Arizona, and he wanted to go up on the trails up into the mountains. And I'm like, oh, it's a great hike. Have fun. You're going to love it. You know, this fool decided on his way down that he wanted to do a sprint, and he started running as fast as he could down the hill and tripped and fell into cactus and saguaro and I think over a javelina. And by the time I got home from work that day, he was just scraped and bruised and bloodied and everything else. And my sister was taking care of him. And I think he liked it. I think he was like, I want to get hurt so my wife will take care of me like my mommy used to do.
1: So you think it's more of like the coddling factor? Like,
0: I don't know what
1: it is. He wants praise for it? Or like he just actually is like, I like getting hit. I like kind of being that tough guy.
0: If you send him up a mountain, he's going to come down bloodied because he did something he shouldn't have done. I think that's what Justin Herbert is. I think he's my brother-in-law.
1: Same guy.
0: I think Justin Herbert sleeps downstairs in the basement in a crate. And Madison Beer, you know, leads him around on a dog chain while he wears like a leather cat suit, like the Gimp from Pulp Fiction. And then she beats him with a tire iron just for the privilege that he can suck her big toe. That's what I think he's. That's Justin Herbert.
1: Yeah.
0: I think he likes it.
1: You paint quite a picture there.
0: I think he loves it.
1: Yeah.
0: I think that's what he lives for. I want to be the guy that keeps overcoming getting my face smashed in, but I stay in the game.
1: Yeah.
0: I think he likes that more than success.
1: Kind of like Jackson Dart. Like, he basically tore his MCL and meniscus, and he's like, I can go back in.
0: But that guy's not durable.
1: No,
0: that's
1: not.
0: The difference between him and Herbert.
1: That's true.
0: I think he likes the same thing. I think he likes running through walls, but he's not durable. Herbert will just keep taking the punishment.
1: Yeah.
0: Herbert's like one of those, you know, Tibetan monks that just gets kicked in the junk as hard as they can over and over. And it's just like, another one. Bring it. You call that a kick?
1: Yeah.
0: Try these nuts.
1: They should purposely make his offensive line worse so that he gets more of that.
0: He probably would request it. Coach, please, please. Stop protecting me so much.
1: Yeah. I can't have too many weapons.
0: Yeah, so I love being bruised. I love getting kicked.
1: More designed runs.
0: Madison's toes.
1: Oh, my God.
0: Big Ten previews next.
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19: All right, every Friday we provide a service right here at Sports Radio 93.3 KJR FM, Chuck in the Mornings, where we go through the Big Ten schedule, provide a little bit of a preview, and then we make our pickups as well as part of the segment for our brand new Showdown Trophy drafts that we do when we project things at the beginning of the year. And so, finally, we're getting to that Big Ten schedule where we're almost completely out of the cupcake wars. Rutgers still has some cupcake on their face. They're like, they're like Jason Statham and that great television ad. They'll be other cupcakes.
20: Yeah.
19: Yeah, I love that. I love those ads.
20: Are they not a cupcake themselves?
19: Well, maybe. Maybe. That's a decent point, I suppose. They might be in the same glass container.
20: Right.
19: Well, they're hosting Howard tonight at 4 o'clock, and there's another, there's a Big Ten game tonight. So three teams out of the Big Ten playing football tonight. Northwestern's going to be at number 5 Indiana tonight on Fox at 5 o'clock. And then you've got Purdue hosting Notre Dame at 11 a.m. on Saturday. The Fighting Irish, obviously not in the Big Ten, so that's another of the two outliers that aren't Big Ten matchups. But everything else is Big Ten on Big Ten. Illinois at Ohio State at 9 a.m. on Fox. UCLA at Maryland, where the Bruins are only giving a point and a half, which is a little surprising to me because I thought Maryland's terrible. 10:30 kickoff from Maryland there. A great matchup between number 17 Iowa and number 18 Michigan in Ann Arbor, 12:30 kickoff. Penn State is hosting Wisconsin at 2 o'clock on Saturday. Nebraska's at Michigan State, also at 2 o'clock. Oregon at USC, that's the game of the weekend in the Big Ten for sure, maybe in the country. That's number 20 Oregon now at number 12 USC, and they'll kick off at 4:30 on NBC. And then, of course, the Dogs will be playing tomorrow night on Fox at 8 p.m. hosting the Minnesota Golden Gophers. So there's your schedule for the Big Ten. Finally, Big Ten. This is I hate the cupcake wars. I'm so glad that we are nearly done with the cupcake wars.
20: Yeah, yeah. We are getting all the cupcake off of our face, yeah. And we're moving forward to the real games.
19: All right, let's make our pickups then. Let me update you on the scores in our fantasy league. Right now, Ashley is leading the way with 245 points. She's coming off another solid performance last week with 74, but her lowest score, Anders, was Jeremiah Smith.
20: Drop him.
19: So I think it's probably time that she drops Jeremiah Smith. Mm-hmm. I think that only makes sense. She now joins us here on the program. Did you entertain it? You want to take our advice and let go of the wide receiver from Ohio State, Ashley? I think it'd be smart.
21: You know, there are a lot of things that you guys tell me that I think are smart and that I would consider. That's not one of them.
19: Oh really?
20: Okay.
19: Oh, I would have thought it would have been the other way around.
20: Yeah, you don't tell me a lot, but that is the one that I would listen to. Yeah.
21: Yeah, that's the one I'm going to grab onto. No.
19: All right. Keep them then. Hope you choke on it.
21: Hey, valiant effort, though.
19: Yeah, well, yeah. I'll try.
21: Well, I might.
19: Do you have a pickup this week to celebrate your first place status and yet having the number one pick in our weekly pickups?
21: I do, because you guys were talking about the cupcake wars, and Washington's offense has not looked good in the cupcake wars that they've been playing in. So I'm a little nervous now that they're heading into Big Ten play, how their offense is going to look. I'm going to drop Roebuck, and I'm going to pick up KJ Duff from Rutgers, because even though they aren't good, he's like the one thing that is really good.
19: Boy, that really, that doesn't sound very Husky. Like?
20: I know.
19: Yeah.
20: Not a true Husky fan.
21: No,
20: right?
21: But also, if dropping him makes them do better, I'm all
20: oh,
21: for it.
20: Oh, that's I see. What it is.
19: He's
20: okay.
19: Playing that angle. Yeah. That old chestnut.
20: Hey, yeah.
21: You're welcome.
20: You can't yeah. lose, right? Because yeah. if they don't get better, then you got someone bad off your team. And then if they do get better, they yeah. get better.
19: And by the way, I take offense to KJ yeah. Duff's the only good Rutgers player because I have a Rutgers player on my team, and that hurt me a little bit. That hurts yeah. me a little right there.
21: Yeah.
19: Yeah, I don't
21: no,
19: mind.
21: I knew you had a guy.
19: All right, well, I think that's a great pickup. I can't
20: agree.
19: Believe it took this long for him to find a roster. So so great pick, and I do think that makes your first-place team even better. All right, we'll see you a little bit later. We'll finish off these picks without you, if that's all right.
21: All right, sounds all right. good.
19: Ashley Ryan, ladies and gentlemen, she will be on with Ian again a little bit later on today. All right, Anders, you have a pickup as well. If you'd like to make it, you have the second pick. And that does. Oh, I was going to ask Ashley if that makes Desmond. I think
20: it does.
19: I'm pretty sure that we've. This is the way we've done things. So Robeck is available if you would want him.
20: Yeah, and unfortunately, I was looking to pick up KJ Duff if he was to slide to me. But I am going to take Desmond Robeck right after Ashley drops him, and I'm dropping DeCorian Moore from Oregon.
19: Okay,
20: a couple reasons why. Number one, and this was kind of you mentioned this when I drafted him. They spread the ball around more than there's not like one dominant receiver in that Oregon offense. While it's a good offense, they spread it around a little bit, so he doesn't get like as much of the target share that I would like. And number two, they have a bye coming up here in a couple weeks, so I am kind of looking forward to that. Actually, it's next week. Excuse me. They have a bye next week, so I'm looking forward to that, trying to get ahead of the game. And I think Washington's offense on the Roebuck side, he, if anything, looked better against Eastern. Him and Damon Williams kind of chemistry and connection looked a lot, at least improved against Eastern. Hopefully that can continue moving forward. So I'm picking up Desmond Robeck.
19: All right. You are in last place right now.
20: I know.
19: I mean, there's only 45 points separating you from Ashley. So
20: it's pretty close.
19: Yeah, it's close. I mean, this might be the closest that's ever been in our history of doing this after 3 weeks. So 45 points separating first from last place, not so bad. Our listener team this year, which is headed up by Eric, we haven't been able to get a hold of Eric this morning, and there's probably a good reason for it because we called him at the last second. We can't expect him to be available at all times. So I'm just going to go ahead and pause the picks, and then we'll make the other two off the air. But I have the last pick. Eric's in second place with 231 points. I did have the number one week this past week, so I've leapt Anders to get out of last place for the time being anyway. I had 85 points, gives me 207 on the season, and I had the high point score this past week in Damon Williams Jr. with 30 points. And so, we got a really close race here. We'll make the other two picks off the air, but you should be sufficiently updated on your Big Ten schedule right here on KJR. Coming up next, QB1 joins us, X's and O's on a Friday. Hugh Millen, Sports Radio 93.3, KJR FM.
0: My brother had his identity stolen. 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

0: hear Zeppelin, you know Millen's coming around the corner pretty soon with some hot shot NFL analysis.
1: Yeah.
0: Yeah.
1: He's like the 70s rock stars of the NFL analysis.
2: I'm ready for the weekend.
1: Let's go.
2: Yeah.
0: That ain't no pickle in my pants.
2: Jimmy Page, like Robert. Bring it. Oh, man. Great to be with you.
0: Great to have
1: Welcome.
0: You. Welcome. X's and O's with Hugh Millen. We do it every Friday at 9 o'clock here on the radio program. We bring on the top analysts in the game to break down your Seattle Seahawks to kind of get the last word on the Seahawks before the weekend begins.
2: Yeah.
0: So let's get going with it. I kind of hesitate to ask you this because this might be me just stepping right into the lion's den here.
2: Oh,
0: but
2: okay.
0: Obviously this week here in the morning show, we kind of started a little bit of a storm that kind of filtered its way through the Seattle media
2: so
0: about
2: I understand.
0: Whether or not there would be a point in the season before the trading deadline that with Drew Locke's success and maybe having impressed a few teams out there more so than he has in the past, if somebody would get desperate enough to come calling for him at in their quarterback room to try and make a trade. And is there a price that John Schneider would have to consider if, in fact, somebody dangled a package in front of him that he would part with Drew Locke as his backup quarterback between now and the trading deadline? What are your thoughts now that the dust has sort of settled? Maybe we're going to stir it back up again. I don't know. What are your thoughts about this?
2: Well, if you ask me my take, my first question would be, are we Homo sapiens or are we just a bunch of orangutans? Because Chuck Powell asks a legitimate, reasonable question. And then we all.
0: I was really worried there. I'm like, I'm not going to have to fight Hugh. This is not fun fighting Hugh on the air.
2: Are we going to have to lose? Like, do we lose our minds? Do we not understand the context in which it was asked? Because when I look at this and I say, okay, if this were to happen, it's generally a team that would say, hey, this guy can come in and on Wednesday, the first practice of the week, he can step up. He knows enough of the verbiage and generally is there a past relationship. So all you have to do is just kind of look at Drew Locke's past. You know, in the Broncos, he had Rich Scangarello, who came from the Shanahan tree at both Atlanta and San Francisco. So he knows the Shanahan tree. He had Shane Waldron here, who came from the McVay tree. And he is now the passing game coordinator and assistant head coach at the Jaguars. What if the Jaguars are flying high and Trevor Lawrence gets hurt for the season?
0: Right.
2: And then they're looking there and they're saying, wait a minute, Drew Lock's available. The trade deadline is not until week 9.
0: Right.
2: And so now we've got several weeks of a healthy Sam Darnold. And let's say Jalen Milroe is practicing his ass off and they feel like that's a risk they're willing to take. The Lions. What if the Lions are flying high and something happens to Jared Goff? Well, let's look at that. The passing game coordinator for the Lions is Mike Kafka, who was at the Giants and had Drew Locke then. I mean, I can be here all day. What if the Buccaneers, you know, Zach Robinson runs the, straight from the Rams dialect? Well, Drew Locke knows that. Okay, that's one branch. What if we flip it around and say, what if Chuck Powell was doing Boston radio, sports radio in 2017, and he says, hey, you know, Jimmy Garoppolo has started 2 games for us. What happens if we get a trade offer? And then he gets a bunch of calls and he goes, are you crazy? The Seahawks or the Patriots just went to the Super Bowl. They're a Super Bowl contender again. Why would you trade Jimmy Garoppolo? Well, because his contract is ending and you might get a good offer. And then everybody's excoriating Chuck Locke in Boston. Well, all of a sudden the 49ers who are 0-8, they give a second rounder.
0: Right.
2: And so then the Patriots make that trade and now all of a sudden Chuck Powell looks clairvoyant. So this could happen with the Browns, this could happen with the Jets and what have you. Now, I want to say, do I think that Drew Locke is going to be traded? No, I do not. If I had
0: either.
2: To bet yes or no.
0: Right, I don't either. Yeah.
2: But it's a legitimate first of all, we could all say that every single Seahawks fan can agree on two things. Number one, none of us want Drew Lock to go. And every single one of us will be happy to trade Drew Lock for the right price. If you don't believe me, how about three number ones?
0: Yeah.
2: Okay. Like, okay. So if you're a Seahawks fan and you don't want to trade Drew Lock for three number ones and you want to just hold him for a couple months, I have insurance. Okay. I think you're a dope. And I'm a dope for bringing that up because that's an absurd proposition, but I'm taking you to an absurd place so that we can agree that there is a price, which is all Chuck Powell ever said when he first brought this up. And so at any event, I think I've made my point. And, yeah. And finally, I say,
0: I think he sounds brilliant right now. Man, I don't know if you've ever sounded better. Smart.
2: And by the way,
0: everybody knows you're the smartest guy in football.
2: I think we might have to tape our boy Anders to give him the rookie treatment and tape him to the goalpost. Because his, you know, they say that straw man don't have a straw man argument. I think this was a straw child because, Anders, I love you to death. Your normal lofty standards for yourself, you didn't quite hit those on the poll when you just you didn't explain it in the context.
1: So, okay.
2: At any event, and I say that with a wink and a smile,
1: yeah,
2: because we love Anders, and so
0: Anders,
2: get your head in the game and get back to your lofty high standard.
1: Yeah,
2: all right? And we're gonna leave you taped to the goalpost for a half hour. Well, you know, the veterans will come and we'll untape you after a while, but you gotta sit and stew on that one.
1: All right, rookie treatment. I understand.
2: All right. So now I think we're all clear. We can get onto the weekend, man. Robert Plant had me going, yeah, Chuck. I gotta tell you.
0: I really didn't know which way you were going to go with that. I'm like, do I really want to on a Friday argue with Hugh Millen about whether or not to trade our backup quarterback? And again, I never said to. I don't want to, but there is a price. As you
2: framed it perfectly. And if we stop being orangutans about it, as I said, and we just like, hey, what is Chuck's trying to say? Is there any merit? And yes, there's two, you know, I'm giving you several options. Yeah. One would be a contending team. And then there's the flip, the opposite of a team that's out of it. I don't think it'll happen, but there is absolutely a reasonable case where it would happen. You know, you get a second, third rounder and you feel like you're halfway through the year. You can manage the risk that's associated with it. You think Milroe could come in? You know, there are scenarios, many of which I think make it a reasonable question. So I thought you got unfairly blasted, and so in any event, yeah. I'm not. You know, I'm just looking to again. The point you have to say is these kind of. And by the way, here's another important point. What if Drew Lock walks into Mike McDonald's office right before the trade deadline and says, hey, you know, the Jaguars just lost Trevor Lawrence. You know, I with my agent and everything, we've been talking. Will you please trade me? I know that they want to come trade for me. You know, all these other teams. Well, like if he's, you know, John Schneider comes in and they're going to say, you know what? Thanks for your service. You did a hell of a job. We're going to hold our breath and hope that that Sam doesn't get hurt. But you know what? If that's what you want, you're going to be a free agent anyways. You got a chance to go get. You're probably going to, right now. He's probably in the 15, 20 million a year range. You know, he has a chance to go play and advance his career, go make some more money and solidify. If Drew Lock asked, he says, "Hey, listen, if you don't trade me, I'm going to be a good soldier. I'm going to keep supporting Sam. Keep being a great teammate. But, you know, if you're willing to consider it, I'd love that." You think the Seahawks aren't going to take that into account? So there's a lot of scenarios where this can happen. But again, if I'm a betting man, you hand me 10 grand in a sack and you said on one condition, you have to bet yes or no. Are the Seahawks going to trade Drew Lock? I wouldn't hesitate. I would say no.
0: Right.
2: But I also don't think it's absurd.
0: All right. Yeah. Well, there's a reason they call him the best analyst in the business, Hugh Millen, because he, he just nails it every once in a while.
2: How's that?
0: Just absolutely nails it.
2: Anders, are you getting claustrophobic?
1: No, I feel pretty good.
2: You feel all right?
1: Yeah.
2: With being taped up and getting the rookie treatment?
1: Yeah.
0: That's a wiggle room.
1: You got to go through it every once in a while.
2: Yeah. All right. Yeah.
0: That's big of you,
2: Anders. Well, just once. Just a rookie.
1: Yeah.
0: Hugh Millen, X's and O's. Let's get to some X's and O's because this does look like a mismatch on paper. And you, there just aren't many NFL games that I just sort of, I mean, I realize any given Sunday, anything can happen. But it really does feel to me like this is just a mismatch. I don't see a way the Seahawks don't beat the Commanders on Sunday. But maybe I'm being silly about that.
2: Yeah, all signs point to a dominant win. You go back a year ago where the Seahawks had 11 explosive plays at 23%. The Commanders were at just 10%. Sam Darnold was pressured just 4% of the time. That allowed him to have a successful game. And then by contrast, Commander quarterbacks were pressured 31% of the time. Average depth of target, Sam was loading it up and rocking at 9.3 yards down the field. The Commanders just 5.6. So now you look at the Seahawks pass offense, EPA per dropback. I think Sam Darnold can keep that going. They're fourth. The Commanders are at 29th. That's expected points added, by the way. I hope everybody's, if you're into stats, learning about expected points added and that stat, because all the sabermetricians are referring to that with a greater frequency. I mean, I'm looking at a whole page of stats that really suggests exactly what you said. Mm-hmm.
0: Is it as simple as just don't turn the ball over and win? Is it that simple?
2: Well, let me address that because I did a data 33rd team asked me to present on this, and so I kind of rolled up my sleeves and dug deep. I did 5 1-year studies beginning in 2021 through 2025. Got me? Mm-hmm. And what I did is I correlated and you look at there were 1,424 games. That means there's 2,848 offenses, right? To relate. If you win the turnover battle, Anders, can you free one of your arms from that goalpost tape and write this down?
1: Someone has to come remove it, but yes.
2: Just wedge it out. Okay. Write this down. So you're going to win at a 775 rate if you win the turnover battle. Got me?
1: Okay.
2: You got that?
1: Yep.
2: But You tie the turnover battle 23% of the time. And that's an important thing. So when people say, if you win the turnover battle, well, wait a minute. What about if you tie the turnover battle? Okay. In that case, you go exactly 500 in your wins. So now let's go for this is the last 5 years in the NFL. This is exhaustive. Now we say, what about just winning the passer rating? The passer rating. We've been talking about passer rating since 1970, right? It's mm-hmm. a simple formula. If you win the passer rating battle, you win you win the game at a 782 rate. Now, what did I say about winning the turnover battle?
1: 775, Hugh.
2: Yeah, you win the passer rating, you win at a 782. Now here's another one. Now this is goofy. Nobody comes out. Even Chuck, who says, Hey, give me the no cliche. So I could go off the grid and this is going to be kind of wonky. The yards per dropback battle. Okay. Got me? Yards per dropback battle. If yards per dropback is your attempts, yards per attempt, yards, which includes sacks and scrambles. That's why it's dropback. The over 5 years, the lowest you ever had in any game was 0.24. The highest was 14.2 yards, and the average is 6.3 yards. Okay. Now, if you said win the battle, now you're just at over 50%. But let's go back to the turnovers. If you win the turnover battle, because of all the ties that when you tie the turnover battle, if you win the turnover battle, you're only in the top 38.5%. You got me? You're not in the top 50.1%. You're in the top 38.5%. Does that make sense?
0: Yeah.
2: Does that make sense?
0: Yeah.
2: Like winning the turnover battle doesn't put you in the top half. It puts you in the top 38.5%. So now let's go over to the yards per dropback. And we say, what if we are going to be in the top 38.5% of yards per dropback? to equate that with the turnover. To be in the top 38.5%, you got to win the dropback battle by 0.73 yards. Now, that is really arcane for me to come on the radio and say, hey, Chuck, to win this game, you got to be 0.73 yards, win the dropback battle by 0.73 or more. It sounds silly, right? People can't even process it when they're driving around trying to find, you know, what exit they're going to get off the highway. But it's reality. If you win by 0.73, that puts you in the top 38.5, which is just like winning the turnover battle. What's the game win percentage? 0.801. You're over 80% of the games if you win the yards per dropback battle by 0.73, which puts you in the top 38.5%, which is what happens when you win the turnover battle, right? If you have 2-1 turnover, you won it because you got one more. But what about on 1-1 games, like the Commander game was last year? What about 2-2 games or 0-0 games? All those ties. So this is what happens when you hear all these analysts, these network analysts, they come and say, well, this is what happens when you win the turnover battle. Yeah, you're forgetting all the ties of the turnover battle. And so at any event, so now, and the reason I say this, because when we say win the turnover battle, it implies what? You know what it implies? It implies let's squeeze the quarterback. Let's not have him have big plays, right? Mm-hmm. Let's be really cautious. Well, the passer rating and certainly the yards per dropback battles implies something else. Like, let's be aggressive. You beat the Arizona Cardinals last week. You had 9 explosive plays. The Cardinals had 1. Right. And even with that, with Drew Lock balling his ass off, it was 7-7 at halftime and it was 17-7 after 3 quarters. Well, if you had been saying, we can't turn it over, we can't turn it over, we can't turn it over, maybe it's not 17-7 going into the fourth quarter. Maybe it's 10-7. Now you get a punt block or something fluky happens and all of a sudden you're biting your nails trying to win that game. But because you were more aggressive and you were getting the big plays and what have you, that now you blow them out. Do you see what I'm trying to get at?
0: Yeah, absolutely.
2: I don't like we got to win the turnover battle because it muzzles the quarterbacks and it doesn't square with statistics if you consider how ties are in the turnovers. Now, having said all that, against the Commanders,
0: yeah,
2: probably just don't turn the ball
0: over. Right.
2: Right. I kid because I care.
0: But, no, the point is... You can have Kirk Cousins. I'll take Brett Favre. Let's go play a football game.
2: Yeah, exactly. Right. It's, you know, it's just who pays the most taxes? The guys that make the most money, right? Like there's just the more big plays you're going to get, you're going to have to pay a tax of a turnover a little bit here and there. But guess what? It's going to, you know, I just laid out and last year, if you remember, I did the correlation. The correlation is basically at zero. In fact, it's slightly negative in terms of the correlation to winning. So I'm not going to get into all that. I've already discussed the point enough. But the correlation of turnovers isn't what you think it is. But the correlation of yards per dropback and EPA per play and what have you are exceedingly high. I think the correlation to turnovers was 0.014. Imagine a baseball player hitting 14, but the yards per dropback was pushing 700. Like, imagine the difference between a baseball player who hits 675 and one who hits 14, not 140, 14.
0: Right.
2: So, at any event,
0: Tyrod Taylor has a 1.8% interception rate. Sam Darnold has a 2.3. I'll take Sam.
2: Yeah, pay a little bit more tax and but make a lot more money. Yeah, right?
0: Yeah, exactly. All right, man. Great stuff. Awesome as always.
2: Yeah. I don't know how much we talked about the game, but anyway, we talked ball.
1: Yeah, we talked ball. Yeah. Can I get on tape now?
0: Yeah. Can I?
2: Should we let it? All right. Let that be a warning. All right, we'll untape you. All right, you get both your arms back.
1: All right, sweet.
2: All right. No, good. You guys. Enjoy the weekend.
0: A little bit, Anders. Thank you, Hugh. All right, our QB1, Hugh Millen, joining us for an X's and O's segment right here on the morning show. Man, he never sounded smarter, right?
1: Yeah.
0: Yeah.
1: Until he said to tape me to the goalpost.
0: No, that was part of it.
1: Okay.
0: No.
1: All right. Fair enough.
0: By the way, why don't you take all of this great knowledge? You now have new data in terms of what really does win football games. Head on over to Tulalip Resort Casino. 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

0: Yes, we are going to get to the ABCs of the M's, but we do have a little bit of breaking news. Oh, I am so shocked. I cannot believe this story. Man, it has really blindsided me.
1: Do I sense a tiny bit of sarcasm from you?
0: I haven't brought this up 14 billion times on the show, so I am gobsmacked. According to Ian Rappaport, it has begun. The 49ers, Nick Bosa, is going to be out 4 weeks with a calf injury. Huh.
1: Substation.
0: I'll be damned. One of the guys that gets hurt every year is going to be out for a while. Hey, Anders, I bet he'll be the only one.
1: Yeah, you think this is it?
0: No.
1: This isn't a trend or anything?
0: No, these veterans are always healthy. They never get hurt.
1: Yeah. Honestly, could you imagine the frustration as a Niners fan? It's like you feel like you have a really good team, but it's just you cannot get rid of the injury bug.
0: Well, I think that they just have guys that are never going to get rid of the injury bug. This isn't a fluke.
1: No.
0: They have guys that have gotten hurt and can't stay healthy at this point.
1: You're right.
0: And it's not that they're not trying. Look at Nick Bosa's body, for goodness sake. He looks like the Tick.
1: Yeah.
0: Like he's obviously in the gym.
1: Yeah.
0: He's trying to stay healthy. There's just a point where some guys get to where they can't.
1: Right.
0: And I think they've got like four or five guys that can't stay healthy. They've just taken too much abuse over the years. And so I don't know why this season would have changed with those guys. And this is our first indication that it's not going to change. All right, let's do the ABCs of the M's.
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0: ABC. All right. We are at the beginning of the alphabet on a Friday, which is
1: weird.
0: Weird a little bit.
1: Weird.
0: For me. We'll start with AS for Adios. As I've mentioned a few times this week, and even on today's show, I think we're going to be saying goodbye this weekend to a lot of Mariners. We'll get to the broadcaster in a moment, foreshadowing. But also, J.P. Crawford, Randy Arozarena, I think George Kirby could be gone after this season, if not him, Logan Gilbert, perhaps even both. There are going to be some guys that have been around for a long time and have given us a lot of good performances, a lot of good memories that are probably playing their last games this weekend. But, of course, the most prominent name in all of that is Dan Wilson, who is a franchise legend and, by all accounts, one of the nicest people that has ever been a part of the Seattle Mariners organization. He's just not a very good manager. And this season, a team that was projected to win 90 games is going to finish with about 75 this year. And it's just such a far cry from what they were capable of. And so Dan Wilson will be let go. It sounds like there's going to be a press conference maybe Tuesday. But, Anders, I think that deed will be done by Sunday night. I think they will announce it while football is going on, and then it won't be front page news on a Monday morning anywhere, or at least it will have to share the front page with a Seahawks game and Seahawks coverage. I think they're going to, from a PR standpoint, strategize to soften the blow as much as they possibly can so that we're not all fixated only on Dan Wilson's fire. If they wait to announce it on Tuesday, it'll be the only topic in town on Tuesday, and we will talk about it for 4 hours pretty much on all four of our shows here at KJR. So my guess is they are going to announce it as soon as the game is over on Sunday.
1: Two questions for you. A, do you think it'll be like a mutual parting of ways, or Dan Wilson resigns, or do you think it will be he is relieved of his duties? And B, does it matter to you?
0: It doesn't matter to me. I'm not like trying to shame Dan Wilson. I just don't want him to be the manager anymore. And I think nobody's going to be happy about it in the organization, but I do believe there is going to be a little bit of satisfaction to say, we did this. He wasn't right, and we made the move. Yeah. I think they're going to own it. I think they're going to want to own it. I don't think they're going to do this. What do you want us to say? No, I think that there is this, damn you, like, we built you a good enough team, and look what you did with it. And it's not all on him. like I've said before, I put it on the players first, but he obviously, his job, bottom line, is to get the most out of the talent given him. And there's no way that he got the most out of the talent given him.
1: No, and for me, I think it does matter. Probably not as much as, you know, for a lot of people. But the accountability question has been raised many times with this organization, this year specifically. This would go a long way in kind of saying, hey, we take credit or blame for how this goes or how this season went, and we're gonna do what's right to try and fix it. It is our decision to do this. It's not like we're trying to just save face with him or anything like that.
0: Yeah. Well, it's gonna happen. I mean, it looks like it's a foregone conclusion, and then we'll start looking for a new manager. But you know, nobody's taking joy in it.
1: I mean,
0: Dan's a really nice guy, and nobody wanted to see it. I don't think this has to tarnish his legacy as a Mariner.
1: No.
0: But he should not be the manager of a baseball team.
1: Yeah, I agree.
0: And this was a bad, bad year of managing a baseball team. Mm-hmm. B is for broadcaster. Of course, the celebrated, hyped, promoted adios is going to be for Rick Riz. And, of course, Dave Niehaus is the voice of the Mariners that is most directly connected to the Mariners and for obvious reasons. But 41 years,

0: Riz, great career, and good luck trying to get through the weekend without crying. Finally, C is for Cal, and we've talked about this a couple times today, but I think he spelled it out really well in the dugout yesterday, and I think he's been wanting to do that for a long period of time. And I think that the things that he pointed out are kind of inexcusable, forgivable, you know, going into next year. It's not like you're going to hold it against him, but like some of the things that he was pointing out are inexcusable. The lack of focus, the lack of execution all season long, and then the lack of effort slash energy at times, and then the other aspects that he counted as reasons for why they weren't good. The bad defense.
1: Mm-hmm.
0: Why were we the worst defense in Major League Baseball? And I think that goes back to execution and focus.
1: Yeah, and Mike Petriello actually came out with the worst defensive teams since 2016 when fielding run value was added to the Statcast. And for those who don't know, fielding run value, it all encompassing. You take in outs above average, your arm, your double plays, converted, receiving, catchers, all a bunch of metrics are put into one. And the Mariners are the fifth worst defensive team since 2016 with a negative 57 fielding run value.
0: It was bad.
1: So
0: it was bad.
1: It was not good this year.
0: It was really bad. I could have done CS for coaching staff. I do believe Dan Wilson be let go. I think maybe the whole staff's going to be let go. I think maybe the only one they're going to fight for is Pete Woodworth.
1: Yeah, we'll see. Because I mean,
0: but then he might not want to stay. If you're going to get rid of all my coaches, all my buddies over the years, maybe it's time for me to move on too. They might just flush out the entire coaching
1: and
0: staff.
1: And I think that might be needed. Like, obviously, you're not going to like fire everyone in the scouting department and all that stuff. But some new coaching voices, I think, would do this group a world of good.
0: Yeah, not the way we wanted the conversations to go on September 25th of 2026.
1: Yeah, it does. I wish we were talking about our playoff rotation.
0: Yeah.
1: Who should we call up to the roster? Who's playing versus righties and lefties and stuff like that? But we're not.
0: Yeah. All right, we're going to close out the show with a brand new Friday segment, Sports Radio 93.3 KJR FM.
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0: You ever heard these guys before, Anders?
1: I have not.
0: This is Flogging Molly. It is Irish music on crack.
1: You don't say.
0: Yeah. No. You didn't let me finish. This is Irish music on crack. Yeah. This is about as fast as you'll ever hear it played. Anyway. It might be the song that we go with going forward, but it seemed like the perfect song to raise a pint with. We used to do the booze news, and then we always do one last thing. And now that we have changed things around a little bit here at the radio station, what is our new Friday bit? Well, we're kind of combining the two. I say we're going to raise a pint. Raise a pint. We go around the room, raise a pint to someone or something that you would like to acknowledge before the week comes to a close. You got something in mind?
1: I do. Oh, thank you. That. Thank you, Travis. Clink. I appreciate that.
0: Oh, nice.
1: Speaking of that man behind the glass, we've mentioned it a couple times on the air. He has been just a trooper in doing a bunch of different broadcasts, doing the morning show, which, you know, when you're not...
0: Which is punishment enough.
1: Exactly.
0: Yeah.
1: But when you're not kind of trained to have this as your sleep schedule, he's done it for now over 2 weeks. And I want to just give a quick shout out and a quick cheers. Quick, raise the pint.
0: Raise the pint!
1: Travis Moger.
0: The Timo.
2: Thank you.
1: The Jufro himself.
2: Former.
1: Former.
0: Oh, no, it's tight now. Nice and tight now. Ah, yes. Well, I'll raise a pint to Travis Moger for sure.
2: Oh,
0: and, I think unless he follows up with, I would like to raise a pint to the next person that hires me away from this zoo. Then we might have to retract it.
1: Yeah.
0: But we'll see.
1: And as someone who had to do the Kraken game last night before doing the morning show today, I now relate.
2: You understand.
1: To your pain.
0: Yeah. All right, Travis. Well, you've already been... You're the first person ever featured in Raise a Pint.
2: I'm
0: so who are you going to raise a pint
2: I'm
0: to?
2: I'm going to raise a pint to Matt Hasselbeck.
0: Oh!
2: It is his birthday today.
1: Hey!
2: Oh. He's 51 years old.
0: Raise a pint! To Matt Hasselbeck, Boston's finest.
2: And I grew up in Los Angeles. I came to Seattle when I was 18. And he was the quarterback here when I came to Seattle. And I became a Seahawks fan immediately.
0: Oh, wow.
1: That's awesome.
2: I mean, I didn't have a team in LA, but became a Seahawks fan and watched him go to the Super Bowl and come so close.
0: I know.
2: But
0: he knows.
2: He knows.
0: You know who knows? He does.
1: Yeah.
2: I think so. Probably has nightmares.
1: It's true.
2: But I wanted to raise a pint to Matt Hasselbeck on his birthday.
0: I love it. Yeah. And look, I can't talk about this, but we might be hearing more from Matt Hasselbeck soon. So we'll see. So I don't mind rising a pint to
1: Rising a pint.
0: You know what? I don't want to get all, mushy on this show with our first raise a pint. I didn't know that Anders was going to raise a pint to Travis. I'm not raising a pint to you. I'm raising a pint to Ashley Ryan. To Ashley Ryan and to Ian Furness on their new midday radio program. So I raise a pint to you. Hope that your first, has it been 2 weeks? Has it already been 2 weeks?
1: It has been.
0: Your 2 weeks have been a smashing success. Hope you guys are having fun together. I hope that Ashley's like, finally, somebody that I can work with.
1: Jeez.
0: And I hope that Ian is not missing Anders Hurst too much. But I know that he is embracing Ashley Ryan on their program.
1: Yeah.
0: So, a cheers to, our midday noon to three radio program, Ian Furness and Ashley Ryan. And we hope everything is going just as you dreamed.
1: Yeah. I've listened a couple times. They sound great together. I mean,
0: not as good as us, but good.
1: We can get to that point.
0: Thank you. Exactly.
1: Although I will say Ian may have upgraded.
0: Well, yeah, that's for sure. Yeah. Unfortunately, she didn't.
1: Yeah.
0: You know what I'm saying?
1: Yeah.
0: You know?
2: Canadians.
1: Damn Canadians. Canadian and a Coug. Now, I don't hate the Cougs. Like, I'm not a true Husky or anything like that, but when you put those two things together.
0: Oh, I know. I know.
1: And
0: now he's going to have hockey season starting soon. Oh, man. All right. Well, that's going to do it for us today. Thank you very much. We'll work on the new segment. You know, like round it into form. Yeah. Oh, I like it too.
1: Yeah.
0: I think it's got some legs.
1: For sure.
0: Yeah.
1: Maybe I'll actually bring some drinks in.
0: Maybe we'll have some actual alcohol and, yeah.
1: Exactly. Yeah. I like that though. That's the chink.
0: It scared me at first though when I heard it.
1: It's like, whoa.
2: I guess what happened? I should have warned you. Yeah. Sorry.
0: I'm like, what is that? What happened? All right. Have a great weekend. We raise a pint to you all. Thank you very much for listening to us here. We'll be back Monday morning with some Monday Morning Quarterback at 6 a.m. Coming up next, it's Greg Bell. It's Jessamyn McIntyre on Sports Radio 93.3 KJRFM.
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0: Good morning, happy Friday. Headlines are brought to you by Frost Brewed, Coors Light. As cold as the Rockies, the Mariners are done. Officially eliminated even before they lost yet again last night at home to the Angels. Yep, the team that was a favorite to represent the American League in the World Series is 11 games under 500 and better be headed for changes. Kyle Raleigh thinks so. You're going to hear from him in a minute. Sam Darnold, full go at practice yesterday. A strong sign he's going to start a quarterback for the Seahawks on Sunday at Washington. Nick Eamon-Worry, full go. You know, Ernest Jones and Brady Russell had missed practice on Wednesday. They were full go yesterday. But now the team has a Julian Love issue. The veteran Pro Bowl safety hasn't practiced this week. He's got a new calf injury. Running back Jadarian Price limited again by that shoulder injury, though he did practice. He has practiced the 2 days this week. The game injury report is due out at 1 o'clock, and I'm going to talk to Mike McDonald right after that, and we'll know more about Julian Love's status. So in with one safety, out still with two, because Ty Okada hasn't practiced in 3 weeks with the hamstring injury. San Francisco 49ers defensive end Nick Bosa suffered a calf injury in practice yesterday. He's expected to be out a couple weeks, sources have told ESPN and NFL Network. Bosa will not play Sunday when the 49ers play the Cardinals. And the 49ers are trying to determine whether the five-time Pro Bowl defensive lineman needs to be placed on injured reserve. More injuries for the 49ers. University of Washington Huskies host Minnesota in a Big Ten opener tomorrow night at 8 p.m. kickoff at Husky Stadium right here on 93.3 KJRFM. Oklahoma and Georgia in the SEC is at 12:30 tomorrow on KJRFM. 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Last night, the Kraken preseason game at Climate Pledge Arena became a fight night.
21: Let's go.
0: They were fighting all over the place. First of all, Calgary's Chase Harrington laid out Chandler Stephenson. Then Vince Dunn, Josh Mahura, Bobby McMahon all got into fights after that. Guess who the Kraken opened with in 6 days, the NHL opener? The Calgary Flames.
21: Yep.
0: In Calgary.
21: I think they were just setting the table.
0: There'll be something out of that, I'm sure.
21: I just... That's why people like hockey, is because it's a part of the game.
0: It is accepted, isn't it? The linesmen just stand around and wait and watch till they fall to the ice.
21: You're like, all right, that's enough. That's enough.
0: But they don't until they fall the ice. They'll just let them fight. And then when they get to the ice, then they just step in. Kraken's final preseason game is tomorrow at 4 p.m. at Vancouver on 950 KJR AM. And the opener will be Thursday at Calgary right here on KJR FM. 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
21: Seattle
0: pregame.
21: SeattleSoccer.com as well.
0: Thank you for that. And not on KJR FM because we'll have the Husky Humps pregame show starting at 4 p.m. from Husky Stadium with Dave Softy Mahler and the gang before kickoff at 8 of Huskies Gophers. 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
0: Yes, happy Friday. Thanks to our Washington State beef farmers and ranchers for sponsoring our Football Fridays. A big Football Friday, another big weekend. Greg Bell, the News Tribune, and Jessamyn McIntyre with you here at the Elliott Bay Studios in Seattle. Good morning, ma'am.
21: Good morning.
0: It's better to see you in person.
21: I know. I've missed you. You've been all over the place.
0: Thank you. I am so tempted to tell the listening audience what you did last night at the Mariners Park.
21: And you can.
0: You do? Can I?
21: Absolutely.
0: Jessamyn McIntyre walked into the press box right at first pitch, into the radio booth, and presented Rick Riz with a bouquet of roses.
21: And lilies.
0: And, pardon me, I don't know.
21: And hydrangeas.
0: And hydrangeas. Thank you. Let's not slight roses and hydrangeas and lilies.
21: Yes.
0: But it was a beautiful arrangement. And just... tell the listeners what Rick Riz's reaction was.
21: Well, he just was so grateful. And he's just always been so great to me. He'll be on, actually, this afternoon with Softy and Dick at 4:20. So everyone tune in for that. But I am going to be in Pullman this weekend, so I will not be there for his farewell weekend. And I wanted to see him beforehand. And I told him that I had a flower for every single time he was kind to me, there would be no seats in the stadium. And it's true. Rick Riz is an amazing human being, and I wanted to present him with something very nice. Shout out to Stadium Flowers up in Edmonds, because that's where I go for all of my important flowers. And they had this beautiful arrangement, and it just spoke to me. So I brought that to Rick. And shout out to Kevin Martinez. And I felt bad because the traffic was terrible getting down there, and so I didn't get up there, you know, before first pitch. I got there right at first pitch. So I said, oh, I'm just going to wait over here, you know, in the press box area, because I am credentialed to be there. And I had already cleared it with people because I had tickets to the game. My husband and I were going, but I was like, is it okay if I use my credential just to do this? And everyone was so gracious about it. Of course you can. Kidding me? And then I saw Kevin Martinez when I was walking in, and he's like, just sit in the back of the booth.
0: The president of the Mariners.
21: Yeah. By the way, the person who makes that experience, along with his incredible staff, the baseball experience at the stadium, he's the one who has been doing that for many years. Anyway, he just told me to sit in the back of the booth, and I had friends who were in there too, and I got to see him in between the top of the first and bottom. And he was just really grateful. And I thought that was a very important thing to do for the time that he has spent with me, you know, coming on air, just being so kind. And I'm going to miss him very, very much.
0: For those that want to know what the quality of Jessamyn McIntyre is. I know that's not why you're saying. I know I'm bragging on you. Okay. I know that you're not. I'm just saying, I'm pointing out. Not everyone would do that. And the sentiment you mentioned about there would be so many flowers to fill the entire stadium and every seat, there wouldn't be any fans. You wrote that in a card.
21: I did, and hopefully he read it.
0: When you told me that last night, I was blown away, and I wanted to make sure that everyone knows that you're...
21: Right, this is what I do.
0: Yeah, well, not everyone does. So that's
21: okay.
0: Why I wanted to bring it up.
21: You are right. Maybe not everyone does, but I'm not...
0: Rick Riz, as we all know, does way more than broadcast baseball games. For the last 41 years in Seattle, he's done way more than that. And his impact on the community, the openness he gives, the time he gives, the money he gives, the money he raises for disadvantaged youth, for youth in trouble, for adults, for, I mean, it's become what better known here in the last year, his farewell tour, about Rick Riz far more than Mariners baseball. Just wish the damn Mariners had a better season to send him out
21: for
0: with.
21: Him.
0: Man,
21: yes.
0: Man. On the show today, I got a postscript to the Mike McDonald, Sean Payton, Graham Benziger soap opera I want to mention. I'm not going to bring it up along. I just want to pass along something that come to my attention.
21: Okay.
0: And Sam Darnold's season and his career is certainly U-turned in the right direction in the last week and a half. You're going to hear from Sam Darnold and what he was fearing the worst. I mean, like, career-altering Bo Jackson hip-ending thing. He was worried about that night on the opener. You're going to hear from Sam Darnold. 11 o'clock, our weekly high school football showcase. This week, the featured game is Bothell and Woodinville in the North Shore. We'll talk live at 11 o'clock with Bothell legendary coach Tom Bainter, and at 11:15 with Woodinville coach Wayne Maxwell before they play tonight. We'll do that. We do that every Friday. We pick a game. We pick some coaches. We try to spread it around to different classifications, to different areas of the state, different areas. It's Western Washington Central. I will admit that. But we'll maybe get over on the east side here sometime. But tonight, Bothell and Woodinville play. We'll talk to both the coaches at 11 o'clock. 11:30, read back your texts and your talkbacks on the Tacoma Dodge text line 49451, the talkbacks on the iHeartRadio app or our website 933kjr.com. The red microphone button, leave a 30-second or shorter message, and Jessamyn will play that to her heart's delight. And then 11:35, Factor Fiction, brought to you by Lucky Eagle Casino in a Hotel, the last one of the week for us. Your chance to win $1,000 in a weekly prize, or $10,000 if you keep winning over and over again until December 11th. And Ian Furness will join us from 12 until 3. Tell us what he's got on this Washington State Beef Ranchers and Farmers Football Friday. But first, I wanted to start the show today with Cal Raleigh. The Mariners leader talked at length in the dugout yesterday, soon after the M's were officially eliminated from the playoffs. This is Cal Raleigh yesterday on the most disappointing season in the 50 years of Mariner baseball.
4: Rangers win today and eliminate you guys from the postseason. I know it was a slim chance already. You guys probably already been assessing it, but you know, now that it's happened, like, kind of, what are your thoughts about the season and being here right now talking about this?
5: Yeah, I mean, it's disappointing. We definitely didn't deserve to make the playoffs. Just frustrating year in general, and a lot of areas to improve in, and ultimately sucks because you failed, but gotta accept it and try to right the ship.
22: How was so different if you could pinpoint a few things? I mean, look back last season to this season, what went wrong in your mind? What did you see that ended up differently for you guys?
5: Yeah, I just think I think there's a lot of areas you can point to. I think it was a lack of focus, a lack of execution, a lack of, say energy at times, and then you can kind of pull that in with, defense was not good all year. Controlling the running game was not good all year. Playing bad on the road all year. Hitting and runners to scoring position. Hitting with runners in scoring position was definitely not good. I'd say those were kind of some key points that I kind of look at.
22: Did that surprise you? So many things went wrong this year?
5: Obviously we were kind of riding high off of last year, and somewhere along the way things just didn't click, didn't come together, and we were never able to right the ship, and that's the frustrating part. I thought we would be able to get there, and we just never did. We never got better. We never, turned it around, and that's frustrating, but it's a learning point that we're all going to have to take accountability for and understand. And, if it happens, once, that's one too many times. And if it happens again, it becomes a habit. So it's just about changing that and making sure you're turn it around.
0: Kyle Raleigh yesterday, after the most disappointing Mariners season officially became over. I mean, they got three games left, but come on. They've been eliminated from the playoffs, a team that was favored to go to the World Series, that was eight outs away from going to their first World Series last year. And when Kyle Raleigh, their leader, says, "We definitely didn't deserve to make the playoffs," that pretty much sums it up. So does this. He said that there was a lack of focus, a lack of execution, a lack of energy. Where does that start? We've talked about this. The Mariners are a collection of talent with no leadership. And that starts at the very top of the baseball operations at Jerry DePoto, and that goes to Justin Hollander, and that goes to the bench manager, Dan Wilson, who was hired to do everything Justin Hollander and Jerry DePoto tell him to do as a first-time manager. It also falls upon the players who don't have leadership, and there's no kick-ass guy in that clubhouse. We've talked about that. And even Kyle Raleigh as a leader is not the kick-ass guy that'll turn over a clubhouse table or just basically bench teammates themselves for non-performance. When Kyle Raleigh talks about how disappointing they were as execution and not controlling the running game and not hitting with runners in scoring position, not having a focus. When I hear not having a focus, I think of Julio Rodriguez throwing live balls into the stands with one or two outs. Yeah. I think of Randy Arozarena running on a 3-2 pitch with one out, thinking there were two outs and ruining a rally. I think of Josh Naylor not running out of ground ball to second base that got kicked by the second baseman for the A's and then unshoveled to second base thinking that was the only play to force out. And the shortstop looking up and seeing that Josh Naylor's not even halfway down the line because he's walking out of the batter's box. I was at the game watching that happen a couple weeks ago. That's what I think about. That's on the players. And that's not Dan Wilson's fault. Those players are professionals that get paid tens of millions of dollars to do the bare minimum, and at times they didn't even do the bare minimum. And there was nobody from Jerry DePoto on down who held them accountable for that. Julio Rodriguez should have been benched multiple times this year. Josh Naylor should have been benched, but makes $90 million. Julio Rodriguez makes $200 million. So they weren't benched. And that sent a message to the entire team that that was okay. That mental lapses and checking out and not trying was okay. And that's not okay. And there needs to be somebody, whether it's professional, college, or high school, or youth, there needs to be somebody in a sports organization somewhere that says, no, we're not going to accept that. We're going to send a message that if you do that, you don't play. And that never happened. And the play continued to go down, and nobody was there to stop it because nobody had any accountability to stop it because nobody has a buck stops here mentality in the franchise. Meanwhile, they drew 37,000 people a night. Jimothy showed up. Hot dogs from heaven rained down from the skies. Fireworks and bobbleheads rained, and the baseball operation flourished. They're in the top half of the league in revenue. They're in the bottom half of the league in spending on player payroll. They collect luxury tax revenue from the other teams that are winning, the Yankees, the Dodgers, the Red Sox, the Cubs, that are all going to the playoffs. While the Mariners as a bottom line franchise succeed because they're worried about making money, because they have 25 owners to please. And the bottom line of those 25 owners is this a profitable return on our investment? And the answer is yes. And that's why everything stays status quo. Baseball operations is broken. Business operations is flourishing. And when you have 25 owners, the business operation wins. And that's really the bottom line, as succinctly as I can put it, to where the Mariners stand right now. Will they change? Everyone knows they have to change. Will they change? 49451, the changes you want to see pronto, like in today, like in the day after the season ends on Sunday, to this franchise. What do you want? Dan Wilson's not going to be back. I don't think he even has to be fired because I think he's going to say, thanks, guys. I did what you asked me to do, but I'm done.
21: He's had enough.
0: Yeah, he's had enough.
21: Yeah, and I mean, that is no shade on Dan Wilson either, but I think he's been through enough.
0: He's done. He's done. He was done like 2 months ago. And whether he's been neutered or just doesn't want to do anything to change, I don't know that. I've been with the Seahawks the last few months, and I don't know whether Dan Wilson tried to change things, tried to bench guys, and was told no. I suspect not. I don't know if Jerry DePoto is – it would be something if
3: Dan Wilson said, we're benching Julio Rodriguez because he threw the ball into the stands in Milwaukee with one out in a 19-1 game or whatever it was at the time. And Jerry Reposito said, no, you can't do that. I don't believe that happened.
21: No.
3: But I think Dan Wilson checked out long ago, and he's done. And he won't have to be fired because I think he's going to resign. And I think that because of his status as one of the Hall of Famers of the franchise, they won't even get to the point of saying he was fired or terminated or we've gone in a different direction. I think they will be one of those mutual agreed or maybe on his part resigned. But I would submit the changes need to start a lot higher than that. And they need to start at the president of baseball operations. He's had 12 seasons now, 11 seasons here. 9 of them have not been in the playoffs. 10 of them have not been a division championship. There are not a lot of sports franchises in North America who will have that failure rate. It would still hire the man in charge of the operation of the sport. That's a fact. But the dichotomy, again, here is that as a baseball, as a business enterprise, it's flourishing. They are profitable. They are attracting a lot of customers. They are popular in the in-park experience, as Jessamyn and I have talked about many times. And as a baseball operation, for what you're actually truly paying for, they're failing. 49451, how you feel about all of this? What changes would you like to have happen with the Mariners? They could start as soon as Monday. That's how baseball kind of works. That's how sports work. They do it as soon as the season ends so they can then get a head start on getting the next guy. Which brings a whole nother load of questions. If the same people are in charge, the president of baseball operations and the general manager, how are they going to get a manager in here that would change what happened this year? What manager in their right mind who would have the gravitas, as our friend Larry Stone has said multiple times on this station the last couple months, would have the gravitas to change the culture and the accountability in the clubhouse?
21: It's interesting, too, because you're not getting these... You know, I don't know, older. I don't want to just name anyone, but you're getting younger managers who have no experience or are up and comers. And you're not getting these guys who can just, you know, kind of kick ass. And that's just the way of most of modern coaching in professional sports right now.
3: Yes, that is.
21: So I don't know who'd be the perfect person. You're not going to get another Lou Piniella.
3: No.
21: You're just not going to.
3: And you're probably not even going to get a Joe Maddon.
21: Another great example.
3: Another World Series champion manager who would say, wait a minute, you want me to play iPad baseball? You want me to do this handedness? You want to bring in a 160 hitter when my gut tells me I'm going to leave the guy in that I started just because they brought in a left-handed pitcher? I'm going to have to change? I have to do that because you're telling me that from up on high in the 300 level, the 200 suite level? Uh-uh.
21: So if Dan Wilson isn't there, who is?
3: Correct.
21: It's really, I'm boggled.
3: Correct.
21: I don't know.
3: Is Jamie Moyer about to be the next manager of the Mariners? I mean, that would be an equivalent hire, would it not? Somebody who has absolutely no baseball experience, who is a Mariner, popular Mariner figure in Mariner history. Is Edgar Martinez about to be the next Mariner manager?
21: I mean,
3: is Joey Cora? I think,
21: yeah, we've looked at those before just because of what they do with
3: Dan
21: Wilson.
3: Is Mark McLemore? Who's going to be the next Mariner? A very popular guy.
21: Mike Cameron.
3: Somebody who has never done it before, who would agree to do iPad baseball exactly as the front office demands. Is that what's going to happen? Because it's happened twice in a row. It's happened in all 11 years that Jerry DePoto has been the president of baseball operations. Scott Servais, never managed before. Mm-hmm. Had a relationship with DePoto and the Angels.
21: He's a bench coach, you know. Yeah, all the people that we have mentioned have some experience in it, but never a manager. Yes.
3: Maybe not Jamie Moyer. Maybe not. I only think of some others that are just.
21: I just remember Jamie coaching
3: Jay Buhner.
21: The future.
3: Is Jay Buhner the next manager in
21: America? Honestly, he'd be the best one of the everyone that we mentioned but they won't hire him because he'd be like, bleep you. I'm doing it my way. But maybe they need that.
3: They need a Joe Maddon or somebody like that who would be their own manager to manage their own baseball game by their own baseball instincts and what their gut and their heart and their minds and their eyes tell them. That has not happened. Mm-hmm. A manager who would manage based on what their eyes and their heart tells them would have benched players for what happened this year, which never happened. Never. It didn't happen. And that has... As much as many of all the problems the Mariners have had, that's a huge one. If you have talent without leadership, you get what the 2026 Mariners became. probably the most glaring example of my sports writing career. I've been doing this since 1999, and I've never seen a franchise have this much talent wasted because of a lack of leadership. And lack of leadership showed up almost every night. And we got to see like 160 examples of it so far this year. 49451, I am interested to hear what your thoughts are and what you think the Mariners should do to change this. Who should go? Who should stay? Who they should bring in? Give me someone with managerial experience who has a track record of changing culture, clubhouses, and performance, please. Although it's very hard to get those guys. And another question is, if baseball circles know baseball people, what baseball manager with gravitas would be willing to come into the same operation Dan Wilson just exited? Why would Joe Madden, I'm just throwing that off the top of my head, why would a Joe Madden agree to come here if the same baseball ownership and baseball operations leaders are still here? That's another question. Anyone looking from afar going, wait a minute, how could I go from a team that was 8 outs from the World Series and then goes 11 games under 500? How did that happen? And are those people that made it happen still there? And if the answer is yes, I'm not signing up for that. Something to think about. Up next, Sam Darnold. He said yesterday he feared for his career on September the 9th when he got injured in his hip. He thought it was perhaps way more than it became. And suddenly now, it looks like he's going to start Sunday at Washington. You'll hear from the Super Bowl winning quarterback next at 11 o'clock. Our high school football folks showcase, our weekly showcase is Bothell and Woodinville in a backyard tussle tonight on the North Shore. You'll hear from both coaches at 11 o'clock. 11:35 is your fact or fiction chance to win $1,000 from the Lucky Eagle Casino and Hotel, all on 93.3 KJRFM.
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0: Hi, we're back on a Football Friday here on 93.3 KJR FM. We got the Huskies at home tomorrow night in the Big Ten opener at Husky Stadium against the Minnesota Golden Gophers. We got high school football tonight. We're going to showcase that with Bothell and Woodinville's rivalry game tonight on the North Shore. We'll talk to both of those coaches at 11 o'clock. I'm going to board a plane tomorrow morning and go to Washington, D.C. for the Seahawks and the Commanders, 10 a.m. on Saturday. Jesson McIntyre is going to get on a plane and go to Pullman for tomorrow, 4:15, Washington State hosting Arizona.
21: Yeah, it'll be a true challenge.
0: That's a national TV game on CBS tomorrow.
21: It is. I'll be running into all those camera trucks, I love to do.
0: On the spacious sidelines of Martin Stadium.
21: Well, on the opposite sideline these days,
0: that's
21: too.
0: That's true.
21: Hey, we get shade. Not that we'll need it at a 4:15 kickoff, so.
0: Oh, is it going to be even sun out tomorrow in Pullman? It's supposed to be a rainy weekend.
21: I don't know. It changes
0: Washington.
21: Day to day, but I have comfies.
0: Sam Darnold practiced yesterday fully for the first time since his injury, his glute that he thought was way more than a glute strain, when Dremont Jones pulled him down from behind in the fifth play of the season, September 9th. You saw the hip, the body crashed down onto his right hip, all the body weight into the right hip. You saw him limping off. What you didn't see is he went to Harborview Medical Center during the game. He didn't watch any of except the last 8 minutes of his game, and he watched the last 8 minutes of the game on his phone from Harborview Medical Center. His eyes got opened going to Harborview. He saw real life.
14: Feeling good. Yeah, just I think for me, especially during this week, just taking it day by day, continuing to balance the reps and do everything I need to get ready.
15: When we saw you leave the field in week one, we did not anticipate talking to you so quickly after that. What was the wave of emotions you went through in trying to process what happened?
14: Yeah, I mean, a lot of different emotions, a lot of possibilities, like in terms of how long I would be out and possibilities of like different injuries. So just a lot of emotions and a lot of thoughts, but, you know, very, very happy to be here and standing in front of you guys today.
15: How quickly did they give you the assurance that most of those worst case scenarios, that those worst case scenarios weren't on the table?
14: Yeah, it was kind of after the, after I got the CT scan, and you can take a better look at the anatomy of the bone, the hip bone. So that was kind of when the doc brought the good news to me.
3: I mean, do you think you'll be able to play Sunday or?
14: You know, I'm really striving for that. But again, like I said, you know, I'm just taking it day by day. Also don't want to jinx anything.
4: How did your body in the injury area react to practicing yesterday?
14: Yeah, it felt good. Just obviously a little bit of soreness, but felt really good.
3: Sam, if I remember correctly, you didn't go into the the medical tent right away. It was, I think, a couple minutes. Did you think that you were okay at first?
14: Yeah, you know, there's some things that happen on the field that, you know, you get banged up a little bit and something feels a little weird and feel weird coming off to the sideline, and then you're able to shake it off after a couple of minutes on the sideline, but it wasn't that way. It, you know, the pain just kind of lingered and wasn't really able to throw, and that was the main concern.
5: Sam, you've been in Drew's position in your career. What's it been like to see what he's been able to do? He's stepping up for you?
14: Yeah, it's unbelievable, man. Just, you know, and again, like, none of us in this building are surprised at what happened. You know, he's a baller, went out there, played really well, and yeah, just very happy for him. And just, it was cool, just cool to see his process throughout the week and how he attacked it, and to go out there and, like I said, perform the way that he did. It was no surprise.
3: Have you had an injury like that before, or in that area before?
14: Mm-mm.
3: How close is it to the oblique injury you had last year in the playoffs?
14: No, it's a little bit different.
3: What was the hospital experience like? Were you able to watch the game?
14: I was able to watch the last like 8 minutes on my phone. But yeah, it was different. Really different at Harborview. But it was, you know, just, I will say this, like, just the perspective on life that I got while going into the hospital, seeing some of the people and what they're dealing with, like, that was eye-opening, especially in the position that I was in, worrying about the injury and how long I was going to be out. It was good to get that perspective, I guess.
5: There were some people speculating that, depending on what kind of injury, it might not just be affect the season, it might affect your career. Was that in your mind at all?
14: Oh, yeah. Yeah, I was, again, like I said, there was so many different things that were running through my mind, and that was one of them.
4: Expect to increase your reps today and tomorrow over what you did yesterday?
14: Yeah, I think the plan is to just continually increase the reps. And, yeah, as long as I just keep feeling good and progressing the way that I have been, continue to up the reps throughout the week.
4: This perspective you said you saw in the hospital, did you talk to anyone?
14: No, just, again, like I said, just seeing some of the people and the pain that they're in and what different people are dealing with when they're in the hospital. It was just, you know, because it's a trauma hospital, so there's a lot of crazy stuff going on in there.
4: Did you come in through the emergency room?
14: No, I didn't come in through the emergency room. They took me in a little side alley.
3: What was it like seeing the end of the game on, I mean, you started a game and then you're watching the end of it on your phone. What's that like?
14: It's not fun. I'll be straight up with you guys. You know, it's tough to get hurt, but to see the way that, again, like I said, Drew came in and, you know, how well he played and really just protected the football, I was very happy to see that.
3: Mike said it really took a drastic turn kind of upward last week, or, you know, the positive direction. Did you kind of feel that as last week went on? Or?
14: Absolutely. Yeah. Just, throughout the week, really after the injury, like every single day, just the way that I've been improving and getting better, has been great.
6: What's that mindset been like when, obviously, like you said, there's the perspective of going to the hospital and you're

0: You know, if I need to take off, feeling good about sliding and you know, just doing all the football things, worrying about playing football, not worrying about, you know, not worrying about the hip at all. Just going out there, playing football, playing fast.
1: Will you try to take off running in practice to test that or not till game?
0: Yeah, you know, I'll just play every play as its own. And if I have to take off running, just take off and play ball.
2: So what's the rehab look like on your end in terms of what are you addressing? Like, is it muscular? Is it tightness? Like, what are you trying to get at?
0: Yeah, it's really like the whole hip. You know, when you have an injury to your hip or anywhere, all the muscles around that area tighten up a little bit. So just really continuing to keep it loose and strong, making sure that I'm good coming back.
3: You guys have people on defense that play all sorts of different positions. And, you know, it used to be you can kind of count a nickel as a nickel. What's it like for you as a quarterback now to prepare for teams when they've got guys that kind of play unique roles?
0: Yeah, for sure. You know, Washington is a great example. And, you know, their coordinator, DJ, over there, I was with him in Minnesota, and he's a great football mind. And they got a really good scheme over there with really good players. And, again, some guys that can play different positions. So it makes it tough, makes it challenging. But I think for us as an offense, like being able to have a clear mind of IDing those looks and getting really good reps in practice and in walkthroughs really help with that prep.
3: Drew mentioned that he was kind of swimming a little bit this time last week, and he came up after this press conference and met with you, and you helped him kind of get back to center. What was that conversation like, and what did you see from him there?
0: Yeah, I mean, it can be tough, right? Like, you know, just trying to figure out, you know, with all, again, like going back to the last question, like all the different looks that a defense can bring and present to us, like really just understanding our problems as a quarterback and when we might be hot, when we might have to get the ball out. And so I think for us, like we just got to go play fast and keep it really simple. And so that's kind of all I told him was, you know, this is when we have a problem, this is when we don't. And, you know, what are our solutions when we do have a problem and just going from there.
4: What was it like to experience the JSN show last week as more of like an outside observer? What was your perspective on his day?
0: Yeah, he's really good at football. You know, JSN's he's a heck of a player, man. And obviously we have a ton of really good players everywhere, but, you know, Jackson does a really good job for us.
5: That was Sam Darnold yesterday. And what struck me most, when my ears perked up most, was when he said he thought his career was affected. He's still only 29 years old, but that injury... Jessamyn, when it happened, when I saw the live, I didn't think it was too bad. And then I saw the replays of it. And at the moment, I thought of Bo Jackson.
6: Oof.
5: Do you remember him running down the sideline for the Raiders against the Cincinnati Bengals in a playoff game in the mid-90s?
6: Yeah, I mean, I didn't watch it live, but yeah. Yes.
5: I watched it live, and the player came down, the Bengals player came down on his hip from behind and pulled his whole body weight into the right hip and ruined his career. Pulled the hip right out of the socket, the labrum, and all of that.
6: Which is a potential, yeah.
5: And I think Sam Darnold might have been thinking about Bo Jackson. He knows that injury. How football players know that. They've seen the clips of it 1,000 times. It changed Bo Jackson's career, and Sam Darnold thought that play changed his career. And he was, until he got the CAT scan at Harborview Medical Center, and then the MRI the next day that said, no, there was no hip damage, no socket damage, and no bone damage. He was worried.
6: I'd love to have seen the doctor giving him the good news.
5: Yes.
6: Yes.
5: So, yeah, there was some... that when Mike McDonald said it has drastically changed in the last week and a half, that's what they mean. Darnold and the Seahawks thought it might be a career-altering injury. Instead, he may only miss one full game. He's fully participated yesterday. I'm expecting him to be full go today, as long as he responded well to yesterday. Jessamyn, he may not even be on the injury report for the game that is issued at 1 o'clock today. He might just be full go, no
6: he
5: status.
6: Could be no Q next to his name,
5: right,
6: for
5: no
6: questionable. Yeah.
5: We are expecting no Julian Love to have questionable, if not doubtful, because he hasn't practiced all week with a new calf injury.
6: Nah, that one sucks.
5: We'll find that out at 1 o'clock. I'll have it at thenewstribune.com soon after that. And my story up on Sam Darnold and his fearing for his career is up to thenewstribune.com right now as well. Up next, we'll talk about our big football weekend, where Jessamyn and I are headed, where I'm going tonight for seeing the winningest high school football coach in state history. I'm calling his game tonight in West Seattle.
6: That's awesome.
5: Monty Kohler of O'Day High School. 11 o'clock, we're going to talk to the backyard rivals that are going to be playing tonight on

0: the North Shore, Bothell and Woodinville. The head coaches from both Bothell High School and Woodinville High School will talk to them at 11 o'clock. Tom Boehner and Wayne Maxwell. 11:35, Fact or Fiction. It's my pick and our last one of the week. 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
0: Welcome back to the show on a Friday, a Football Friday here in late September in the Pacific Northwest. 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And that football weekend, it gets started in 2 hours and 9 minutes, Jessamyn, because the Army team, the pride and dream of every heart and gray, is playing at Temple in Philadelphia at 1 p.m. Pacific time on ESPN. That's right. Army, we took a -3 in Fact or Fiction.
24: All right, let me change Temple this Owls up for us.
0: Well, then we don't have to, because I can move on to the next thing. There we go.
24: just for you, Greg.
0: Fight on to victory. That's the Fearless Army way. Yes, that's our Army fight song. Every time they score a touchdown, maybe a field goal, but certainly a touchdown, we would sing this song at West Point and at the Army-Navy game in Philadelphia. Rah, rah, rah.
24: Oh, boom. I heard it loud and proud.
0: You have learned it through me, haven't you?
24: Mm-hmm.
0: Tonight on the national television games, tonight on Fox 5 p.m. is Northwestern at defending national champion Indiana. The late game on college football tonight is Clemson at California on ESPN. High school football tonight, Bothell and Woodinville in a backyard brawl on the North Shore. We're going to talk to Coach Tom Bainter, the legendary coach of Bothell High School, at 11 o'clock, and then Wayne Maxwell, the coach at Woodinville at 11:15. I'm going to be in West Seattle tonight at West Seattle Stadium for O'Day High School. Monty Kohler, the winningest coach in Washington State football history, He is the defending Class 3A state champion. Called that game for KJR with Chris Kidd back in December, or with Mike Benton back in December at Husky Stadium. The defending state champion O'Day Fighting Irish are playing undefeated Rainier Beach, a battle of 3-0 teams tonight. I'm going to be the back judge in that game at West Seattle High School. Then tomorrow, we got college football. Of course, the Huskies are at home at Husky Stadium at an 8 o'clock local start. We're going to be back. I'll get on a plane tomorrow at 7 a.m. to fly to D.C. for Seahawks and Commanders, and we'll be watching
24: and
0: that
24: you'll
0: game.
24: Still make it.
0: At 11 o'clock in Washington tomorrow night, we'll be watching that game.
24: Yeah, that's always rough with those late-night West Coast games. Ooh. Is that for the East Coast viewing audience, which is what they want. They yes. want the big markets yes. watching. That is a rough schedule.
0: I'm told by the television executives in football that 10:30 p.m., 11:30 or 11 p.m. Eastern time is a very well-watched window.
24: I mean, we are crazy in New York. I came from
0: yeah,
24: here.
0: I mean...
24: Bars people, are open till 4, Greg.
0: People watch that. So Washington hosting Minnesota tomorrow night. The Husky Honks pregame show is at 4 o'clock here on KGR. Kickoff with Elise Woodward, Cam Cleland, and Dave Softy Mahler is at 8 o'clock here on KGR tomorrow night. Jessamine is getting on a plane today to go over to Pullman.
24: Right after this.
0: Arizona at Washington State at Martin Stadium in Pullman at 4:15. That's going to be on CBS Television Live. Ian Furness just walked in his Cougars hoodie.
24: Hey, I am wearing something very similar.
0: Big game in college football tomorrow. It starts at 9 a.m. our time. Number one Texas is at number 14 Tennessee. Remember in Fact or Fiction, I took the Longhorns -4.5.
24: I like that pick.
0: Yeah, I think the Sarkisians will win by at least a touchdown there. And then the primetime games tomorrow night, Texas A&M at LSU, Oregon at USC on NBC of national interest. That's really the two games that are worth seeing in the evening before Minnesota at Washington. And then on Sunday, what you got here locally is going to be, let's pull it up and be right here.
24: Okay.
0: On Cairo 7 on CBS, the NFL game, you're going to get the early game on 10 a.m. is Cincinnati at Pittsburgh. Ian Eagle and Ian's friend Ross Tucker and Jessamine's friend Ross Tucker will be on that call. And then the CBS late game is going to be Baltimore and Dallas from Rio de Janeiro in Brazil. Jim Nance and J.J. Watt. That's going to be shown here in Seattle. Of course, on Fox, the 10 a.m. game is Seattle at Washington. Seahawks fans, you're going to get Joe Davis and Greg Olson on the call.
24: I like Greg.
0: Seahawks. Greg Olson is an Emmy Award-winning. He should be the number one guy.
24: I know, he got a lot of flack in his first season, and I'm like, I think he's really good.
0: Former Seahawks tight end at the end of his career, but mostly Carolina Panthers and Chicago Bears. He, of course, was the number one Fox analyst until some guy named Tom Brady decided to get into broadcasting.
24: Yeah.
0: And that's why he's no longer.
24: He's got the number one jawline. I'll give you that.
0: Then the Sunday night game, the Rams at the Broncos on NBC at 5:20 here on KJR. The KJR afternoon game after the Seahawks game is the 1:25 kickoff of the Raiders at the Saints. You can hear that live here on 93.3 KJR. So that's your football weekend. Jessamine and I are going in different directions and different sides.
24: Passing ships in the night.
0: Yes,
24: let's
0: go. 49451, what are you looking forward to? We have got a ton of texts, by the way, about the Mariners and what you would do. So let me ask that question and re-ask that. The first question on the text line today, what do the Mariners need to change? What changes do you want to see, like, now or starting Monday after the season ends on Sunday? And then the other question is, what are you looking forward to most? Huskies, Big Ten opener at home, Minnesota, pretty physical team. You're looking forward to seeing the Seahawks going into Washington with Sam Darnold apparently returning to be full-time, full-go, full-starting. Maybe you're a high school football fan. Tell us what stadium you're heading out to tonight.
24: Mm-hmm. Talkback's always welcome,
0: too. 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Tom Bainter, the legendary coach at Bothell High, he's hosting Woodinville tonight. We're going to talk to both coaches, Tom Bainter of Bothell, Wayne Maxwell of Woodinville, back-to-back on our high school football showcase weekly Friday edition on 93.3 KJRFM.
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0: Not to disagree with Vic, but we're also the home of the Huskies, who play tomorrow night at 8 p.m. against Minnesota at Husky Stadium live here on KGR. We're also the home for high school football in Washington. We got varsity football live tonight, 10 p.m. Dick Fane's show, a scoreboard show from around the state, telling you the results as they come in tonight live from the games that, well, kick off around 5 o'clock in some venues, like Edmonds Woodway High School, where they have doubleheaders each week, or Kent, where the stadium down in Kent has doubleheaders, as French Field has doubleheaders as well. Renton High School often has doubleheaders. A Renton Memorial Stadium, I should say, has doubleheaders. And tonight, Bothell and Woodinville are playing a backyard brawl, a rivalry game. Pretty early in the season for that. We're going to talk to both coaches. I'm going to reset you real quick for what the Seahawks got going on. Sam Darnold was full go yesterday at practice. All signs are that the quarterback is going to return after missing just one full game, plus 3.5 quarters of the opener. It looks like he's going to play from that strain glute. You heard from him last half hour about how he feared for his career. Nick Emanuori, full go. Looks like he's going to get full snaps and full regular deal. Ty Okada, the starting safety, still hasn't practiced in 3 weeks because of the hamstring issue, which we've talked about. They don't just go away overnight. Looks like he's going to be listed as out when the injury report comes out at 1 o'clock. Jadarian Price, I'm expected to be questionable. He has been limited in his practice this week by a shoulder injury that he got in the third quarter at Arizona last weekend. And the big injury issue now that Sam Darnold is back for the Seahawks is Julian Love. The veteran Pro Bowl safety did not practice yesterday. He was not on the injury report Wednesday, which means he was fine, full go, and not worthy of being on the list. And then Thursday did not practice with a new calf injury, which suggests he got hurt in practice. So what do the Seahawks do if he can't play? Well, A.J. Finley's on the active roster as a deep safety, and they have Rodney Thomas up from the practice squad, now signed to the 53 after being elevated and starting the first two games when Ty Okada was hurt. So I expect the deep safeties to be A.J. Finley and Rodney Thomas on Sunday at Washington, and with Nick Emanuori up as the hybrid linebacker, the 4-3 Sam, and a lot more dime, even if Julian Love doesn't play. So the Julian Love situation will be the story of the day for the Seahawks today. So we'll see what Mike McDonald has to say, what the injury report has to say at 1 o'clock today. The injury report due to the NFL at 1 o'clock and Julian Love's status will be the story of the day. I'll have that at thenewstribune.com and on Twitter X at GBellSeattle. Tom Boehner has a job to do. He's the head football coach at Bothell High School. For 27 years, he's been in that job. He's been coaching for 38 years. He's a member of the Washington State Football Coaches Hall of Fame. He's got a rivalry game tonight against Woodinville High School, but he's in class because he teaches.
24: He might be able to join us right at 11:30 before we get to your talkbacks and texts and facts and fact or fiction. So, yeah, we might pop him on for just a few.
0: So let's go to Woodinville High School, shall we? To Wayne Maxwell. He's the head coach at Woodinville High School. I actually officiated his game on his sideline last week. They played Evergreen of Vancouver, and they lost narrowly at the end. They were leading that game the whole game. There was a controversial spot on a fourth down that I was a part of, and I won't bring it. He was gracious enough to talk to me about that off air, so I won't talk about what we talked about. Before we get to Wayne Maxwell, I was calling him Vernon Maxwell because of his NBA days.
24: Well,
0: you remember Vernon Maxwell, right?
24: Uh-huh.
0: Let me explain briefly what I found out. Remember I told you I was going to tell you what I found out a little bit more about the Graham Benzinger whole fiasco?
24: Oh, yes. Do tell.
0: Okay, so Benzinger puts out a statement amid all kinds of controversy about what what Mike McDonald said about Sean Payton. Off the air, it was not supposed to be aired. You heard Mike McDonald say this week, that wasn't meant for public consumption. Graham Benzinger puts out a statement, a written statement on social media saying, we gave the segment in question in the entire episode that aired on YouTube to Seahawks PR 5 days before we put it out. And we didn't get anything back from PR objecting to any of it, so we ran with it. That's Graham Benzinger's story. Well, I've been told that's not true, that he did not give the Seahawks PR department 5 days. He gave him about an hour. And he just gave him, instead of trying to track us down on the CW or your local affiliate or online YouTube somewhere, it's a syndicated television show, so it varies where it airs.
24: It's recorded, yes. So, yeah.
0: So instead of trying to track it out, here's the links. Here's the links we're going to put on television. Here's the links that we're going to put out on YouTube just so you have it. Boom.
24: Are you okay with this?
0: No,
24: just so you have it.
0: No, it was a courtesy of here's the access to be able to watch the airing. Also, I've been told that the Graham Benzinger show went around the Seahawks PR department, and the Seahawks did not get permission to come to Mike McDonald's house.
24: Through them.
0: And in fact, the Seahawks really weren't in favor of this idea, and he went around them anyway and did it himself. That's what I've been told by... I've been around the building. Let's just put it that way.
24: You know, sources, Greg. Just say sources.
0: Sources. But I will tell you that the Graham Benzinger story is not the story the Seahawks and Mike McDonald have. That's a fact. We'll leave that there and let that be that as it may. Suffice to say that Graham Benzinger will never interview another Seahawk coach, player, groundskeeper, parking attendant.
24: I have been around this organization long enough to know that's the case.
0: So the question as a journalist becomes, for him, if you call him a journalist for this pool, it's almost like he's not. He's like more of an entertainer. But he may not get too many people in the NFL and maybe not in sports after this. If word gets out exactly how this went down, I'm not sure Graham Benzinger is going to have too many people lining up to talk to him in the sports world, at least not in the NFL, because NFL coaches and executives talk quite a bit among each other, then word will get out pretty quickly about how those went down, if it went down as I've been told it has. I'm just presenting both sides of this, Graham Benzinger's side and his statement, and what I've learned, what actually went down from a Seahawks perspective. I'm about done with that story, but I just wanted to close the loop.
24: I
0: been
24: think
0: told.
24: That provides some more clarification, because I could not see the Seahawks PR, who is very attentive to everything media, everything. And I just couldn't see them having 5 days to look at that and not having a problem with it. And like you said, it was a courtesy, not an approval.
0: Yes. It was more of a here's the links and boom. So that's that. Are we ready to go to Woodinville High School? Let's go to Wayne Maxwell. I taped an interview this morning because he has a job to do too. He's teaching right now. Wayne Maxwell is the head coach of Woodinville High School. He, like Tom Boehner at Bothell Cougars, sent their teams to Hawaii for week one this year in the end of August. We talk about that and a couple other things on our high school football focus on a Washington State Beat Commission Football Friday on 93.3 KGR. Wayne Maxwell of Woodinville High School.
1: Back here on a Washington State Beef Commission's Football Friday on 93.3 KGRFM, our high school football focus we do every Friday. This one is a backyard brawl on the North Shore, Woodinville and Bothell, and we're pleased to be joined by Woodinville High School coach Wayne Maxwell on the Beacon Plumbing Hotline. Good morning, coach, and to have a rivalry game like this still in September, that's unique. How do you get your guys ready coming off of a Saturday game on a short week to play their big, maybe their biggest rival?
2: Yeah, morning. Appreciate it. Yeah, absolutely. Great rivalry. I mean, you know, to go down in the Popkeeny and the neighborhoods going at it, it's a great scene. And so you don't have to do anything as far as getting them ready. One odd year, we played week one with the way the schedule went years ago. So both programs respect each other and have no problem getting up for it.
1: For those that are into high school football, maybe parents or have followed it for a long time but don't understand, what role does the head coach have in scheduling, especially non-conference, but now you're into the league? Does the league rotate when you play Bothell? And how much sway do you have on non-conference? Do you strike your own deals at clinics in the off-season, or do you, in your case, leave it to your AD or collaboration?
2: Yeah, non-conference coaches can have you know, a good say in that for sure. The conference games, though, are awful difficult. It's pretty much the ADs put the schedules together with that.
1: And I'm assuming that Bothell and Woodinville's players have played together since they were peewees and they know each other outside of the sport. Is that a good or bad thing, do you think, competitive wise, for a coach that these guys know each other so well?
2: Yeah, you know, I feel like, you know, our programs have the respect for each other. Both programs have been solid year in, year and out. And, you know, they've really embraced the rivalry, getting after it. And, you know, I think it's a good thing.
1: This is Coach Wayne Maxwell. He's the head coach at Woodinville High School. They have a big rivalry game tonight in Washington State against Bothell High School at Popkeeny Stadium, an iconic venue here in our Seattle area. We are highlighting this on our weekly high school football focus on a Washington State Beef Commission Football Friday. Wayne, just like Bothell and Tom Boehner's crew, you went to Hawaii for your first game this summer. Can you talk about the process? I think it may be the second or third. You went to California a couple of years ago as well. The process for that, do you have fundraising, the parents, the boosters get involved? How much it costs the players, where you stay, what do you do, how long do you stay, the whole trip. Could you just summarize for us how that went?
2: Yeah, absolutely. You know, we're just trying to give the kids a great experience. You know, their time is limited coming through, and to be able to give them opportunities together. It's much, I look at it very similar to like a bowl game where kids are coming together, they're bonding, having great experiences. And yeah, it's a great process. It starts, you know, really in winter, and they start contributing to their financial aspects in March. So they have time to kind of chunk it out. You know, it's just about $3,000 for each trip, but it covers everything, which I think, you know, is really a great deal, where it covers all their food, all the entertainment, all the meals, the travel, the busing, everything. So, yeah, fantastic trip. You know, one thing I would highlight with our trip, it's our second time we've been to one of the Hawaiian islands. We've really done a great community aspect, where our communities come together and the team hosts us for a meal. And you just to see the cultures coming together, it's pretty special. You know, a comment by an admin from Waiakea High School was, you know, this is our highlight of their year, being able to host you and have you in our home. And so it's cool just to sit back and see it happen organically.
1: And beside the football and beside the meal at the visiting team or the home teams, what other off-field stuff did you do and how long did you stay?
2: Yeah, we were there from a Thursday to Monday. You know, it was Labor Day weekend. And so, you know, we did some cultural aspects, took them to some ruins that was up in the Waimea area. Of course, we practiced a couple different high schools, and we had interactions with the programs there as well. It's pretty remarkable to see the kids come together. Our first day at a high school in Kona, how quick the kids can, you know, they're having fun, the shadow boxing and doing all that stuff. It just instantly brings them together. And then, of course, we had a highlighted luau that was on our Sunday night celebration. And that was really cool to see the kids go through that.
1: I can bet some of your linemen went to work on the luau and the food at the luau,
2: Oh, absolutely. And you know the coaches were loving it too.
1: huh? All right, just so listeners know, this was the week before school began, so it's not like they took Thursday and Friday and Monday off of school. School had yet to begin, which is why, Wayne, I'm assuming that's why you scheduled game one, right?
2: Yeah, week one, school year is getting started. It kind of depends on where the school year falls. We actually had first couple of days of school, but not a bad time to start where you're kind of ramping up in school and not much going on.
1: Another big picture question, if I may, on a game day. The way football has become specialized with 7-on-7 camps and academies and the players that are trying to reach the next level, where's your view on that? Do you encourage players to play other sports outside of the football season? I know you have weightlifting and conditioning as well in the off season, but where do you stand on multiple sports and the specificity that high school and youth sports have gone to lately?
2: Yeah, absolutely. I mean, we're huge on trying to push guys to be multi-sport athletes and make it kind of what high school sports are about and the whole high school experience. We really try to push them to get involved. We love to find other athletes in other sports come out and play, right? Your short time you have through high school to experience anything, go do it, have fun, enjoy it, absolutely. So yeah, we're 100% supportive of guys doing other sports.
1: I've officiated your games here the last couple of years, and you have a kicker that I noticed pregame last week was kicking like 50 some yards. Is he a soccer player?
2: He was a soccer player.
1: What's his name? We give him some pub.
2: Jordan. Jordan's awesome. Last year was the first time he turned out for football. Never done it before. The fact that you mentioned this, bring this up. We've had three other soccer players within the last couple of weeks actually come out and hey, I'm interested in doing it. So yeah, we'll have him out. But Jordan, as far as his improvement, actually won our most improved player of the year last year because he worked so hard to get to where he is, and he's having a fantastic senior year so far.
1: Any players in particular you'd like to highlight, whether they're leadership off the field, their classroom, or on the field in any way?
2: I mean, we just as a whole, we're the staff and the boys are really just enjoying our time together. The culture piece is great. Obviously, again, like a doing an experience like Hawaii, where you go away and you're with each other and you got all the bonding. It's a great time to see the kids really kind of come out of their shells. And some of the guys leading the way for us: lineman Colin Chester, outside linebacker Jonah Levengood, two guys that have really just embraced the whole culture piece and team and family, and they're doing a great job for us.
1: I would remiss if I didn't mention the Woodinville High School 44 strong. And I was told by some assistants of the game I covered last week about that. Can you explain what 44 strong is and the legacy it means at Woodinville High School?
2: For us, it's a big deal. About 10 years ago, tragically, we lost a former player. Parker Moore was playing football down at Linfield University, and tragic murder, and his life was ended. And really, it just kind of, it took a pause in everything, and with communities coming together and seeing what's important with family. For us moving forward, we just thought, it's a great way to highlight like what football's all about with the family and support. And Parker was exactly what Woodinville football was all about, in just loving being with his family, whether it's workouts or football or team meals, whatever that was. And so for us, it was an easy way to circle back what is important about family and football, and also, of course, to tribute to Parker and his legacy. So yes, every year we a player is selected to represent the number, and actually the two gentlemen I mentioned represent 44. Lyman Chester, of course, has a sticker on his helmet, and then Jonah is, of course, wearing the jersey.
1: Thank you for that, Coach, and thank you for bringing his legacy. Okay, tonight, Tom, back onto the field. Tom Bader and his Bellevue crew, one of the powers in the state. What's the key to victory tonight for Woodinville?
2: Playing within ourselves as far as, last year or last week, we had some unfortunate mistakes at our own hands, And we can't do that versus a very, very good football team, a good physical football team. Bothell, obviously, they want to run the football. We got to be able to, you know, hold them as far as their rushing yards. And then, you know, when they do want to throw, they got a good, nice couple playmakers. So, of course, got to limit those explosives for us. And then, you know, having a young group on offense for us is just, again, kind of highlighting, you know, limiting mistakes for us. And, you know, we like some matchups out there, and hopefully we can take advantage of those.
1: Coach Wayne Maxwell, I salute for what you do. I appreciate your sideline demeanor and your professionalism when I've officiated with you. And most of all, I appreciate all the time you spend, because it's a hell of a lot of time you spend on these kids and our youth. And I appreciate you. Thank you.
2: Thank you. Thanks for having me, Greg.
1: You're welcome. Good luck tonight. Coach Wayne Maxwell of Woodinville High School. They got a big one tonight in Bothell on the North Shore. Up next, your chance to be a part of the show, 49451 on the Tacoma Dodge text line or your talkbacks. That's all on a Washington State Beef Commission Football Friday on 93.
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0: Hi, welcome back. Greg Bell, Jessamyn McIntyre, Washington State Beef Commission Football Friday. Tom Boehner has a job to do. He has a real life and a real job, and we're in the middle of the school day, and he's teaching. We got him on the Beacon Plumbing Hotline to talk live about Bothell and Woodinville tonight. The Hall of Fame, Washington State Hall of Fame coach, Tom Boehner, in his 27th year at Bothell High School. Coach, thanks a lot for doing this on a game day. What's the key tonight to beating Woodinville in a rivalry game in early season?
1: Well, first of all, thanks for having me, and I apologize. You know, we have to model the school before the sports thing that we talk to our kids about all the time. So, I apologize for being tardy.
0: No,
1: the key to beating Woodinville is you know, first of all, Woodinville, they're well coached. They come out with a different energy when they play the Blue Guys over here in Bothell. And you know, we've talked about that, and we're trying to match that intensity and that focus. And you know, I think it's execution, right? You got to do the things that you're planning on doing. You can't shoot yourself in the foot, so to speak, and make mistakes. And then you just got to execute on the key moments and, you know, hope for the best outcome. But it'll be a fun challenge for us tonight.
0: Like Wayne Maxwell's voice in Woodinville, you went to Hawaii for your first game. Can you talk about that experience and how that came about?
1: Yeah, absolutely. We've been traveling. You know, we try to tell our players that one time in your 4 years here, we will travel somewhere. We went in Hawaii this year. Before that, we went to New York, and before that, we went to Denver, Colorado. And so, we were just trying to get our kids like Wayne is, and a life experience, an opportunity to see a different culture or a different part of our country. And you know, for some of our kids, it's the first time flying. For many, it was their first time to Hawaii. Probably the least significant thing we do on these trips is play a football game. And so, although it is important to us and we put time into that, it's the experiences that we get, with you know, another part of and culture that many kids have never seen. We had a great time like Wayne and his team did. We broke bread after our game with Moana Lua, and they fed us. And then you get to see kids interact with people they've never met. And it's really cool. It's a special thing. Our kids work hard for it. They raise the money on their own. And so super excited to be able to do that and be with them.
0: Tom Boehner, the Hall of Fame head coach, Washington State Hall of Fame head coach from Bothell High School, joining us on the day that Bothell and Woodinville play in a backyard North Shore rivalry game tonight on 93.3 KJR FM. Tom, you've been doing this 38 years, your 27th year at Bothell High School. Salute to you for all the service to our young men that are preparing them for life. Why do you do it? And what's the most rewarding thing you get out of it?
1: Well, thank you for that. You know, they say that, you know, teachers and coaches can have an impact on the life of their student athletes. And sometimes it's the other way around too. I do it because I love it. It is fun. I never say I go to work. I get to go to school. you know, there are wonderful challenges, you know, in the classroom and on the football field. And I think it's fun to be a part of a group that challenges these young men and, you know, to try to bring out the most of them. We're part of a village, right? And it keeps us young. It keeps us competing. It keeps us, you know, challenged as well. So, I would tell you simply, I love doing it. That's why I keep doing it.
0: Wow. Sats off to you, sir. Salute you. I know you're a busy man. Thanks for doing this on a game day. Thanks for doing this in the middle of a work day. And honestly, salute to you. You don't do it for the money. The hours you spend outside of the classroom, outside of the school, bus rides, plane rides with these kids, and you do it because you love it. Our society needs more people like you, sir. Thank you very much.
1: Thank you, and thank you for your support of high school student-athletes. I appreciate it greatly.
0: I appreciate that. Good luck tonight, Tom. Thanks a lot.
1: Tom, thank you.
0: Tom Boehner, the head coach, the Hall of Fame, Washington State Hall of Fame head coach at Bothell High School before Bothell and Woodinville play in our feature high school football showcase game of the week. Now it's time to win $1,000.
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0: You know the drumline music? That means I'm going to college. Jessamyn on the show does NFL, so most times I might lean college.
3: You can dabble.
0: I can.
3: You can. NFL, you're not encroaching on any territory.
0: Well, the NFL burned me last week with the Steelers-Patriots.
3: Oh, so maybe you just don't want
0: Steelers
3: to.
0: Played their worst game I've seen them play in years as a Steeler fan. 20-3 loss to the Patriots. So I'm going to the campuses, and I'm going down to the Los Angeles Memorial Coliseum, home of multiple Olympics. John F. Kennedy has spoken there. Well, USC and Oregon are playing there tomorrow at 4:30 in a national TV game.
3: the Coliseum.
0: The Ducks, I wish the Ducks would get beat by a lot tomorrow. What they did to Portland State was ridiculous.
3: 84 points.
0: And still running offense up 77-0. I know it was with their fourth string, but come on.
3: That was pretty rough. That's like an end-the-game situation.
0: Oh, man. Take knees and get a turnover on downs.
3: Exactly.
0: Ridiculous. So I wish the Trojans would beat them, but the USC Trojans defense is awful. I mean, really bad. You know who scored 35 points on them last week? Rutgers.
3: Oh, right.
0: USC beat Rutgers 42-35. The over and under, I'm staying away from the points, but the Ducks are favored by 3, and I'm not sure how that's going to go. I can see USC winning, but what I can see is a shootout. If Rutgers could put 35 on USC, what's Oregon going to do to them? Oregon's going to put at least 40 up, right? So that means that if the over and under, the total points spread in this game is 61.5. I think USC can score 22 points on Oregon because I see

0: another pick at 335. Remember, you only have to win once. And then the Lucky Eagle Casino and Hotel will give you $1,000 if your name is drawn on Monday. The guy or gal who wins the most between now and December 11th, Army-Navy Friday in New York City, Jessamyn McIntyre and I will be broadcasting live from Times Square. Whoever wins the most between now and then will win $10,000 from the Lucky Eagle Casino and Hotel. Real quickly to the text line, a ton of text about the Mariners. I mean, a lot.
1: We do have some talkbacks as well.
0: Go ahead.
1: Let's get to those first because I love hearing more voices. Getting there. Here we go.
2: Those stinky green guys. First off, go blue, 1-0, go Bothell, beat Woodinville. Those stinky green guys. But, Greg, Scott Servais was an active coach in Major League Baseball. He was a bench coach. He was on the many, many staffs. I don't think that's the same as Dan Wilson. Dan Wilson was just a puppet to begin with. He was like a spring training mascot. Scott and Dan are...
3: Don't talk about the Mariners without talking about the franchise value increasing $100 million a year.
0: Yep.
3: Compounded. That's where the big money is. It's not on operations. Let's change the subject line.
4: If by some miracle the Mariners make it to the World Series in the near future, please invite Rick Riz back into the booth as an announcer. That would be lots of fun. Mm-hmm. Also, my kids graduated from Bothell High School. Go Cougars.
1: Go Cougs.
0: Cougs everywhere.
1: Love it. I forgot about that valuation that continues to rise.
0: While their payroll remains in the bottom half of the league.
1: Right.
0: And they get luxury tax revenue from the teams that spend the most. 206. No one is ever coming to save the M's. Whether we're... 425, excuse me. Whether we're talking free agent players or field manager, everyone in pro baseball knows about Kevin Mahler, Jerry 54% DePoto, the ESPN F grade for the season, manager hiring track record, national broadcast the other day confirming T-Mobile is one of the worst parks for hitters. Historically worst failure in one season by the team and the team's MVP, proven track record of ignoring the on-field product in favor of profits. Man, that's a summation, isn't it? 206. We anoint players before they actually do anything. This team needs a manager that brings energy and accountability. We make way too many mental errors. Ownership needs to add depth. So when someone needs to be benched, they have a viable major league caliber replacement. That's an interesting point. If you bench Julio Rodriguez, you're bringing in some triple A or 2A or 4A guy. That's a good point.
1: Mm-hmm.
0: And Furness is up. Thanks for the text. Thanks for rolling with the scheduling. Thanks for Tom Boehner for rolling out of class. It sounded like he might have been in the hallway.
1: I think he was.
0: As his kids were
1: he was
0: coming
1: in
0: back.
1: The class when he called back. He's like, I'm so sorry.
0: That's classy. That is
1: very classy.
0: And for those of you on the text line asking, why do I do high school sports? Because those guys care. Mm-hmm. They deserve to be highlighted because of the work they do for the youth of our country, preparing them to be young adults. And I want to highlight them. I do.
1: And we will continue to do so.
0: Yeah. Whether you, if you don't like it, change the channel. I'm not making you listen. Point blank. I'm just going to tell it straight. If you don't like it, don't bitch on the text line. Just don't listen. Simple. Don't be a miserable schmuck that wants to tell me how bad I am because I'm putting high school. Who cares about high school coaches? I do. And a lot of the people and parents and alums. And a lot of people do.
1: Yes.
0: So sit down. Up next, Ian Furness. He'll join us, talk about what his weekend is, what he's got on today at 12 to 3 on 93.3 KJRFM.
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18: Hi, welcome back. A packed show today. If you missed our interview with Tom Boehner, the Hall of Fame coach from Bothell High School,
19: one of the best.
18: He's been there for 27 years.
19: What a program.
18: We're getting a lot of text here about Tom Boehner. I played for Tom Boehner. What a pleasant surprise to hear him.
19: I love what you guys are doing.
18: I appreciate that. There's some chucks on there that don't like it, but that's okay. I had to air them out a little bit. But
19: can I stop just for a second?
18: Ian Furness, by the way, the mayor of Maple Valley.
19: Sports radio is an interesting beast.
18: It is.
19: In some ways, it's like watching SportsCenter or any other show that, you know, has to do with sports, unless it's like, hey, a pregame show for football or college football or basketball or hockey or baseball, whatever. It should be a kind of a potpourri of different things, right? It should be a grab bag. You should be, if we're doing our jobs correctly, all due respect to the newspapers. The newspapers used to do that.
18: Yes, they did.
19: They don't do it anymore.
18: No.
19: The local paper in Seattle only covers 2 teams. Three. 3. UTO football, Mariners, Seahawks. It's been well documented this week. Everyone's losing their mind, right?
18: That's right.
19: So you're not servicing your readers.
18: Soccer. They're dropping soccer in this community?
19: And hockey.
18: And hockey. That's crazy.
19: And everything else.
18: Tacoma News Tribune?
19: UW's men's basketball, not going to have a full-time beat.
18: Tacoma News Tribune covers high school sports and the Seahawks.
19: And that's where I was going to go. That when at one point in time, when Lauren and Millis were both at the News Tribune, Mason Kelly was at the Seattle Times.
18: That's right.
19: You had a Saturday paper in the South Sound and a Saturday paper in Seattle that had all the high school scores,
18: photos, game stories
19: from some of the big games.
18: We had stringers covering from Yelm to Centralia.
19: That's what a newspaper should do, especially the newspaper of record. Instead, we cover NFL and MLB and sometimes college football. Sad. But I get back to sports radio. In sports radio, we should be doing a lot of different things. Now, listen, people ask me all the time, like, what do you do? I said, well, listen, it's Taylor Swift. Like, you, Taylor Swift of the Seahawks. That's on your playlist.
18: That's true.
19: Most of the time. But doesn't mean you can't squeeze in some other interesting things, especially good stories like Tom Boehner. If you don't know who Tom Boehner is, you don't care, then you're probably new to the area. Maybe you should, invest a little bit more in the community.
18: Or you don't have kids, or you're not married because you are a type of person who's hateful and doesn't have people that would love you.
20: Okay, let's not pick on the singles out there.
19: But all that's true. I don't know. I think it's great. We do. Dick Fain does the Friday night show now, Varsity Football Live. We brought that back.
20: I love
19: which
20: that.
19: Is, you know, and I say that I say this often, and Jess knows this, and Purple Sheet would agree. He would really agree. I may not be the best company guy.
20: I think you saying that on the radio might
19: I may not be the best company guy. since I got here in 2006, one of the coolest things that I've always thought about this radio station that differentiates us from the other stations and station, we've always had a high school presence, football, basketball specifically, including the girls' basketball.
18: Yes.
19: And I think that's a really important thing for our community, and I'm glad we do that. And Dick's got the show tonight, 10. You do the thing every that's a big game tonight, by the way.
18: It is.
19: Popkeeni be jamming.
18: Popkeeni is a cool spot, go, man. Huh? It's a cool spot.
20: Friday Night Lights. Let's go.
18: Popkeeni is the one place that reminds me of Ohio high school football.
19: Yeah. I'll say this. There's others.
18: There are.
19: Lake Stevens.
18: I have yet to be there.
19: Is better.
18: I've heard that.
19: Lake Stevens, I think, is better.
18: I need to get up
19: Shout out to Lake Stevens.
20: Ooh,
18: I need
20: I've
18: to
20: never
18: get up
20: been there.
19: That's the hot take of the day.
18: Yes.
19: Lake Stevens is a better high school football atmosphere than Popkeeni. Come at me.
18: I need to get up there. Snohomish does those games. What do you got today? You got Danny O'Neill.
19: Danny O'Neill at 120 today. He's got some Mariners thoughts and Graham Bensinger thoughts. Can you give me 20 seconds? What was this? I missed the tease.
18: Graham Bensinger lied. He didn't give the Mariners or Seahawks 5 days to review that. He gave him about 25, 30 minutes. He just gave him a link. Here's what we're showing. If you don't, in case you can't find it.
19: You should never get another interview from a name again. Okay, Danny O'Neill, he's got thoughts on that. I'll have to bring that up to Danny because I don't know if he knows that. So we got that coming up. Greg Cosell, 1220. What does the tape say, Jess? What does the tape say?
20: Oh, Greg, I have to call him.
19: Rob Rang at 2 o'clock. Factor Fiction as well, all coming up today.
18: Ian's Cougs are against Arizona tomorrow at Martin Stadium. The Huskies are playing Minnesota at Husky Stadium at 8 o'clock. I'm headed on a plane to Washington, D.C. for Seahawks and Commanders. You'll hear from me from the East Coast on Monday morning. Ian's up next. Have a great weekend. Thanks for everything. Thanks for the talkbacks. Thanks for the input on 93.3 KJRFM.
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28: Next. Hey, Alfie, what can I get for you?
29: Hey, Nora, just a nice latte, please. How was your weekend?
28: Not bad, thanks. Mainly working here. You?
29: Me? Well, I was battling gods in the afterlife realm, and after lunch, I fought mercenaries. Ooh, could I get oat milk with that latte, please?
28: Yeah, of course.
29: And then Sunday was mostly fighting supervillains. So a pretty chill weekend. Oh, and I'll grab an almond croissant, too.
28: Wait, what? That didn't actually happen, right?
29: It happens on PS5.
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19: 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Sam Darnold is expected to start for the Seahawks on Sunday, but the other issue right now, Julian Love dealing with a calf injury, did not practice yesterday. We'll see in about an hour or so when the first of two practice reports come out what his status is, but not looking good. Speaking and not looking good, substation hit again, 49ers defense. Nick Bosa, calf injury. He's going to miss at least 4 weeks. That feels like an IR stint. 49ers have 20 players on that.
20: 20 players injured, right? So they don't know if they can put him on
19: they
20: IR.
19: They don't have an available IR spot.
20: Correct.
19: I think you can find a guy that's out for the year. But
20: yeah.
19: That's too bad. That's unfortunate.
20: I feel bad for him.
19: Substation, I blame John Lund. He'll
20: blame
19: be with us
20: who?
19: On Tuesday. John Lund.
20: Yeah.
19: He'll be with us on Tuesday. 35-14 win for the Falcons or the Packers last night. God. I think Bijan Robinson's still running for yards. 242 on the ground. Lord. That's for the team.
20: Yeah, that was for both of them. But yeah. Can I tell you, I was this close to picking the Falcons plus the 4.5, but I hate going opposite of what another show has picked.
19: Oh.
20: And I was like, makes it feel like I'm just doing that
19: I was
20: to
19: wondering
20: them.
19: If anybody did. Who picked the Packers?
20: Travis picked Packers minus the 4.5. So I was like, I can't do it. It feels...
19: That's an L morning show.
20: Yeah.
19: Kraken beat the Flames last night 4-3 in a preseason game that was massively eventful, to be honest with you. Most preseason games are worthless. This one was not. We'll get into that a little bit 1:45 today. The Daily Power Play. They finish up in Vancouver tomorrow, open the regular season 6 days from now in Calgary. Huskies tomorrow, Minnesota, 8 p.m. kickoff, 4 p.m. a.m. 4 a.m. is the pregame show. It's a 12, 14, 16-hour pregame show.
20: 16 hours.
19: With the Hawks.
20: Some of you will be so excited.
19: Can't wait for that tomorrow. Right here in KJR, Cougs take on Arizona. Noah Fifita at 4:30. Here we go.
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19: It is indeed a Washington State Beef Commission Football Friday. 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Beef, it's what's for dinner. I know a beef rancher.
20: Do you?
19: My man Jeff Honey over in La Crosse, Washington.
20: Ugh.
19: Yes, Whitman County. He's a wheat farmer extraordinaire, but they've gotten into the cattle business too. Beef, what's for dinner? We got a lot coming up today, Football Friday, and we'll get into a lot of football. Greg Cosell is going to join us at 12:20. Danny O'Neill at 1:20 today. Rob Rang at 2 p.m. Rob goes to the college games. Greg breaks down Seahawks and Commanders. And Danny does all of the above and then some as well. So we got that. 49451 is the Tacoma Dodge text line. We have booze news coming up at 2:45.
20: I don't know. You're like 12:45. We're just getting into it early.
19: I'm good with that.
20: Yeah. I don't mind.
19: Thank you, Chuck. I heard him this morning. I don't know if you heard. They have a new little thing called Raise a Pint.
20: Oh, wonder where they got that idea.
19: I think, well, because they lost they lost in the divorce settlement, the Booze News.
20: I told them they should call it Booze Dudes.
19: Booze Dudes.
20: Yeah.
19: So they do Raise a Pint. That's a pretty cool deal. They raise a pint. And they actually raise it into you and I.
20: Oh.
19: On the new show for 2 weeks in. And Chuck was very kind, so I thank him for that. That was very cool.
20: That was very nice.
19: All right. I'm going to go down a path that's I need a Mariner thing, but I'm not the playoffs. I don't care. We put them to rest yesterday.
20: Yeah,
19: we played the funeral music. We're done. And I'll let you chime in, Ashley, as well here in a second. But I just want to, on a weekend that from a baseball standpoint is a nothing burger means nothing, mm-hmm. and a weekend in which you're not playing meaningful games. So your final four games of the season end up being meaningless. You have your worst record in years. You on the field, and I'll just use Joe Sheehan's words, but I think most Mariner fans would agree, it's the most disappointing baseball team in this century on the field in terms of results. There's a time and a place to get back to that. It'll be Monday for Molly Watt Monday, and whenever they decide whatever they're going to do with Dan, the coaching staff, if or anything's done with the front office, we'll get to that Monday and Tuesday next week.
20: Yeah.
19: I just want to say thank you to Rick Riss. That's all I want to do. I want to say thank you to Rick Riss. In the broadcasting business, there are certain people that are different. A lot of people can call a game. A lot of people, and I do believe play-by-play, selfishly, I believe play-by-play is a craft, something that you have to have some unique talents inherent to you to do it well, but also something that is a craft that you work on. And not everybody can do it at the highest levels. Not everyone can do it. A lot of people try. There's a lot of people that are in our business of broadcasting that give it a go or are given opportunities. I mean, just look at ESPN over the years when they used to do the double Monday night football games. And they'd throw whoever the host is in there and say, hey, go do play-by-play. Rich Eisen's a great example. Rich Eisen does this a lot of European games. He is not a play-by-play guy. He's a great host. Just that's not his thing. It's hard to do. Baseball is a unique skill set. Because the storytelling, all the things you do in addition to calling the actual game, it's and I've done a lot of baseball, especially in Salt Lake. I did the AAA team a lot down there because we had a little trade-off. The AAA guy, when they did TV, I did radio. When we did hockey on TV in the season, he would do radio. So we had that little thing with the late, great Steve Klauke, and it was a lot of fun. I did baseball in Tri-Cities. I find it really difficult to do because the stop-start. Every sport's unique. Football, very succinct, down, distance, time, blah, blah, blah. Where's the ball? Basketball is continuously flowing. Hockey is different than all of the above. But baseball has to have a unique skill set. You have to call the game. You have to describe the action. You have to paint the picture, but you also have to be a storyteller. And no one was better than that than Dave.
20: Right.
19: But Rick was right there with him. And for 50 years, this baseball team has really not been very good on the field, 6 playoff appearances in 50 years. But for a good chunk of those 50 years, we have had the ability to be entertained on television and radio by two of the best ever, Dave and then Rick.
20: Mm-hmm.
19: Rick Riz and his voice, it's like whatever makes you happy at night, warm glass of milk, glass of wine, whatever it might be, he is that comforting voice and has been for so many years. I'm going to miss him. We're all going to miss him. I'm glad he's going out on his own terms. I'm glad he's able to go and enjoy time with his grandkids, travel when he wants to, as he said. But the thing with Rick is he was not only one of the best at calling a baseball game and underappreciated, I think, on a national scale, mostly because of Dave. And the little stint in Detroit didn't help replacing Ernie Harwell, but he's been one of the best in Major League Baseball. And we were lucky and blessed to have him. And then the work he does in the community, what he does to make this area better, cannot be overstated. He is truly a treasure for all of us in our community. One of the nicest people I've ever met. The day I walked into the building for the first time, and new guy here at KJR, he knew who I was gracious, so nice. To this day, I'll tell a quick little story. My future son-in-law, if he ever gives her the damn ring, and my daughter live in Issaquah, and they go to Gilman Village all the time. That's where his coffee shop is. And Keegan ran into him it was about 3-4 weeks ago. And he goes, "Oh, Rick Riz is here." And he goes, I want to say hi, but I just can't. And I go, "I'm going to tell you right now, he's the most approachable guy in the world. Go say hi. Tell him you know me, whatever." And he went up to him, he texts me later, and he goes, "I just talked to Rick for like 10 minutes. You have a coffee. I'm ordering a coffee for Brianni. Here we are." And he said, I told him who I was and you know, my relationship with your daughter. And he says, looked at him and goes, "You take care of Ian's daughter." And I was like, "Thank you. Thank you, Rick." But that's who he is. Even if you've ever met him, you feel like you know him.
20: Mm-hmm.
19: And he treats you like that. Sad weekend coming up. I'm mostly sad, as we all are, that he's not going to get a call of World Series. That's not right. But that's also baseball. He'll be the first to admit that. That's baseball. This year went off the rails. That's sports. I just want to say thanks to Rick. Thank you, Rick, for everything, for making our summers better. I'm going to miss the happy totals. Not nearly enough of those this year. Goodbye, baseball. I'm going to miss as well. But we're going to miss you, Rick Riz. So enjoy your retirement. I'll let you have the final say here before we get to a break.
20: Yeah, I just want to say, too, it's so apparent how much he means to the players on the team mm-hmm. and the organization as well. I mean, they went out of their way on that 50th anniversary weekend yes. to make him feel so honored. And yes. his emotions were so, it was just great. I mean, I cried the most when Rick was being honored
19: yeah.
20: because it was yeah. just so cool. And
19: yeah.
20: and I don't know if you saw this, but Cal got the chest plate made with
19: yeah.
20: Rick and pictures of Rick with various players throughout the years.
19: Yeah.
20: And the look on Rick's face when Cal was like, "After I wear it, I'm going to put it on a frame for you." And Rick looked at him, he goes, "You're going to wear this?"
19: Like, he's very humble.
20: Yeah. It was like yeah. the idea that Cal would wear something of Rick all weekend long. And mm-hmm. Cal was like, "Yes, I'm going to wear this all weekend." Mm-hmm. And then you get it.
19: Yeah.
20: I don't know. It's just that I thought that interchange right there, exchange, spoke volumes about him. And he's just one of a kind, classy individual who we are so lucky to have representing our city here. And
19: yep.
20: and he has let us all be a part of his life too. He's gone through some very difficult things in his life and he doesn't shy away from it. And,
19: no.
20: and you do feel like he's part of your family because he's in your house all summer long, like
19: in your house, yeah. on your car and everything else.
20: Yeah.
19: We're going to miss him. I'm glad he's sticking around. I can't wait for it. Player Hall of Fame things to me are almost a dime a dozen.
20: Mm-hmm.
19: Like, you know who's, okay, great. You're a Hall of Famer, Mariner Hall of Famer, whatever. But honoring him, to me, will mean more because he's us. He was a fan.
20: Yeah.
19: Like, you know, a lot of these players that we've honored as Hall of Famers, you know, they went and played elsewhere. And he went for 2 years, but he came back.
20: Yep.
19: He's one of us. And I just, yeah, it's next year. I'm the same way. When he got honored that day, I was like, whoa.
20: Yeah.
19: All the
20: Rick,
19: feels.
20: What are you doing to me?
19: All the feels. All the feels are coming right now.
20: Yeah.
19: Yeah. It's baseball gives and takes a lot. And in this town, it takes a lot from us. But what Rick gave us over all those years cannot be replicated. The five best things about the Mariners organization in 50 years, and I'm not a big Mount Rushmore guy, but really it's simple to me. It's Griffey, it's Ichiro, it's Edgar, it's Dave, and it's Rick. And the list ends there. Those are the five. Those are really the only five things that matter to me in this baseball's history until they win a World Series. And unfortunately, won't be with Rick behind the mic. All right, we'll take a break. Come back. Greg Cosell, Seahawks, Commanders, Sunday, next.
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19: All right, here we go. 12 o'clock hour on a Friday, a football Friday, and Greg Cosell joining us to talk all things Seahawks Commanders. He does this every week with us. We preview the games. By the way, I was just thinking this off the top of my head. I'm going to throw this out there before I get too far in. Hi, first of all, Greg, how are you, my friend?
0: I'm doing great, Ian. How are you?
19: I'm good. You looking good? Got the TV show taping, I can see, with the suit on. That's perfect. You look fantastic.
0: This morning, yeah, all done.
19: Looking good.
0: Ready to go.
19: ESPN matchup show. It's on like a zillion times now with the NFL Network and all ESPN's properties. Go check that out. See our guy Greg on TV. He looks good. They put makeup on him. He looks fantastic. So go.
0: Well, without that, you know I don't look good, so I need a lot of that. I spend a lot of time in the makeup chair, Ian.
19: Yeah, you're preaching to the choir with me, my friend. The behind-the-scenes world that we live in, I just had to send a picture of the makeup we used last year for the reorder for our hockey this year. So my wife just laughs at me. She goes, my husband wears more makeup than me. And I said, well, you know, that some of us need it more than others. That's all.
0: Correct.
19: All right. Let me I want to bring this up just because I was thinking about this. I don't know if I mentioned this to Ashley. I don't even know when the Seahawks bye week is, like week 8 or 10 or something like that. It's down the road.
0: I'll tell you in a sec. I can tell you in a sec because I got it here. They are not in a bye week till week 11.
19: Week 11. That's the week we need to do the Greg Cosell, Hugh Millen think tank again, if you're up for that again.
0: Sure.
19: God, that was fun. That was so much fun. I was telling somebody about that the other day, where bye week, no game to talk about. It was Hugh and it was Greg. They're both part of that 33rd team and all that stuff. And I just say, hey, Greg's here, Hugh's here. And I just got the heck out of the way and let you guys talk football. So we'll do that again. All right.
0: We can do that.
19: Yeah. Yeah. I'm assuming Hugh's going to be okay with it. I know he'll be good with it. All right. Let's get to the game coming up this weekend. There's a lot of chatter about quarterbacks. So let's start first on the Seahawks side, we believe, and we won't find out until probably about 40 minutes from now or so when the first of the injury and practice reports comes out for the Seahawks. But we are believing that Sam Darnold is going to play. He met with the media yesterday as the starting quarterback. I don't think they're playing any games. Mike Holmgren says, yeah, this isn't something you'd be trotting him out there if he wasn't going to play. So we're expecting Darnold, you know, he didn't make it definitively, but he thinks he's going to play. Sounds like he's going to play. You know, but you've watched Drew Locke the last couple of weeks. What have you thought of number two for Seattle out there?
0: He's played well, but the thing that has really stood out to me, and again, you know, I assume it's likely a function of the new offensive coordinator, Brian Fleury, because of his background, but they've been a pretty heavy 21 and 22 personnel offense. They certainly were last week. Russell played 31 snaps, which was 44% of the offensive snaps. Their 11 personnel percentage, meaning three wide receivers in their first two games, is only 32%. They played a slightly higher percentage versus the Patriots week one, but it really looks like they will be more of a base personnel offense. That could well be the influence of Brian Fleury, as I said, and you know this, and I'm sure the audience does too. He came from the 49ers, where they played with Kyle Juszczyk for 10 years. And Juszczyk normally plays 40-plus percent of their offensive snaps in San Francisco.
19: I wonder if that is as much a problem. I understand what you're saying about Brian Fleury's influence. I'm wondering this out loud, Greg. I'm wondering how much of that maybe has to do with just the fact that the Seahawks kind of right now have Jaxon Smith-Njigba, but not a lot else on the outside. I mean, Cooper Kupp's, you know, at the end of his career. You know what I'm saying? Like, there's not a lot there right now.
0: Well, they still have Shaheed, right?
19: I mean, and
0: granted, he's not likely to be a volume target, but he certainly has juice, and he certainly presents concerns for a defense. By the way, saying things out loud, I do that a lot at home, and my wife always says, are you talking to me? And, you know, so I do the same thing when it comes to football. I just say stuff out loud, and I'm really not talking to anybody at home. But we'll see. I mean, you know, look, Kupp is obviously not what he was a number of years ago, you know, going back to when he won the Triple Crown and the year surrounding that. And Shaheed, like I said, is not a volume target per se, but it's not as if they're total stiffs. I mean, they can line up in 11 personnel and present some problems for a defense. So we'll see. I mean, I guess Jajarian Price is banged up a little. I don't know what his status will be for this week.
19: I think he's going to play.
0: Look, ran the ball.
19: Yeah, it looks like he's going to play.
0: They ran the ball more down the stretch, obviously, with Emmanuel Wilson. I mean, that was, you know, that's the way that game played out. I don't think Emmanuel Wilson's going to get 21 carries every week, although it was mighty impressive in that they got the ball with 11 and a half minutes remaining and they put together a 16-play TD drive that ate up more than 10 minutes of clock, and that Wilson rushed six consecutive times in the middle of the drive. I mean, that you can't draw that up any better than that. I mean, that's the way you want to close out a game. You know, I guess we'll see. One other thing I want to mention, which I thought really stood out to me, and I don't know what their plan is going forward. It's 2 weeks in, so you don't really know.
4: Right.
0: Number one, I thought the offensive line, I thought, played really well in the run game. I mean, I've just really been impressed. We've talked about him before. I'm really impressed with Sundell, the center. Zabel is a really good football player. I mean, they're both athletic offensive linemen who can work effectively to the second level. They can track and block linebackers in the run game. Sundell has outstanding snap-to-step quickness off the ball. And I got to tell you, I thought that the rookie from Iowa, because he played meaningful snaps, because I don't know what Bradford's status is, but obviously they rotated a bit at right guard with Haynes and
4: Bo Stevens.
0: Stevens, the rookie.
4: Yeah.
0: Yeah. I thought he looked really good. I mean, I was very impressed with his tape.
4: Well, we can stay there just for a second. So, yeah, they put Bradford on the injured list, so he's going to miss four games. And
0: oh, there you go.
4: Yeah, okay. And it sort of still feels like they want to rotate Haynes and Stevens, but I want to go back. I'm interested to hear. You really like Stevens. Just a little background, Greg. Bo Stevens, the fifth-round pick out of Iowa, he was in training camp. He really, when we watched, you know, we were out there for every practice in training camp, he never really got elevated up past the third team. Like, he was never a second, never got first team reps. So for him to come in and play as well, like you said, I think Hugh said the same thing on Monday, you liked what you saw from Bo Stevens. That's a good sign.
0: Yeah, and again, you don't want to necessarily be in a position of doing what you're doing and rotating offensive linemen at one position. I don't think any team wants to do that.
4: Mm-hmm.
0: And again, it's one game. I'm not going to sit here and say he should now be the guy who's playing. I'm not there every day. I wasn't there throughout the whole offseason. So, you know, they know a lot more than I do, Ian, and I would not presume that I know more. All I'm doing is coming into my office here at Films and watching tape. And, you know, I think Stevens is – I liked his tape more than Haynes' tape this past week. I wouldn't say one guy was a 10 and one guy was a 3. I just liked Stevens more. That doesn't mean a whole lot other than that's all it means, that I liked his tape more in this last game.
4: I like it, though, because that's a good sign for this team moving ahead. It's Greg Cosell checking in every week, NFL Films, ESPN Matchup Show. All right, on the other side of the ball, what are they going to see with this Dan Quinn, Washington Commanders defense? I should point out it looks like Frankie Louvu is going to miss the game. He has not played practice this week. They're listing him as out. Sonny Styles, the first-round pick out of Iowa State, another linebacker. They're pretty good inside with Payne and Kinlaw. So what are we expecting to see with this Dan Quinn-led Commanders defense?
0: Well, it's actually it's interesting you say that, because it's a little bit more of a Durante Jones-led defense, and he came from the Brian Flores school in Minnesota. Mm. This is a team that blitzes a lot. They play very aggressively. The problem is at the corner position, and that's a concern, because the corner that they really wanted to be their number one corner was Trey Amos, and I believe he's on IR, so I don't believe he's playing this week. So, you know, they're kind of stuck a little bit at the corner position, and that's a little bit of a problem. But they are an aggressive defense, which always, you know, can pose problems, just because, you know, those kinds of defenses, as you know, if they catch you right, they can make plays, because that aggression at times can be a problem. You know, they're not a strong defense overall in terms of personnel. But again, what that means, that's always hard to know, because I don't think the Seahawks, in an ideal world, given the completeness of their team, Ian, and you tell me if I'm wrong, you're there, but this is just my sense, you know, having gotten a feel for Mike McDonald over these last couple of years, and I think the way he'd ideally like to play, and it kind of showed up last week against the Cards. They're not a throw ball team. They're not going to, you know, now every game's different. I know that. And who knows what'll happen this week. But I don't think ideally that they want to come out and have Sam Darnold drop back 40 times by choice. I don't think that's the way they ultimately want to play. Wouldn't you agree with that?
4: I would 100% agree with it. It just goes back to, I mean, listen, they've got the best, at least in terms of last year, offensive player of the year and what he's done so far this year. One of the best wide receivers in football in Jackson Smith and Jigba. And so they've got that going for them. But yeah, I think what you saw, you mentioned it earlier. I think what we saw at the start of the game, or the end of the game against Arizona, let's just run it down your throat. That's Mike McDonald's style. He wants to play tough guy football. He wants to kind of exert his will on him, and I think that's what they'd like to do.
0: Look, I mean, every coach wants to score on every drive. We know that. Okay. Yeah. That's, you know, that's not a profound thing to say. But I don't think that their goal is to come out and just toss it all over the yard as the means of scoring.
4: No.
0: I think they want to, you know, establish a physicality, a toughness. You know, this is a four-quarter game. We're more physical than you are, and they wear you down. I mean, look at last week. I mean, it was 14-7 in the third quarter. Was it 7-7 at the half, I believe?
4: Yeah, 7-7 at the half. Yeah, yeah.
0: Yeah, and I don't think, look, obviously you'd like to be winning. I'm not saying that that's okay, but I don't think they view that as a negative, like, oh my God, it's only 7-7. I think they see the game as a four-quarter battle of attrition, and they're going to win the battle of attrition.
4: I totally agree. It is Greg Cosell. Let's just real quick before we go to the other side of football. I always like, we watch the highlights, we watch the game, people see number 11 for Seattle, Jackson Smith and Jigba doing his thing out there. You're studying the tape. What are the nuances? What does the tape say about what you see from what this guy does? Because it just seems like every week there's more of a wow factor with him.
0: Is he the wide receiver that's pretty good, by the way, that's on Seattle?
4: He's okay. He's just okay.
0: Oh, yeah. Yeah. I mean, he's ridiculously good. You know, he's one of those guys. I mean, I'm not going to add anything to the discourse on Smith and Jigba. I mean, you know, it's they do some really good. Obviously, that first touchdown, I have no idea what you know, happened on that play, because obviously that was not supposed to happen the way it happened. And I couldn't tell you what they were supposed to do. I don't know the answer to that. I watched the play 10 times. I mean, the corner Johnson just let him run by him. I mean, if you're doing that, unless you just went brain dead, you're clearly expecting help over the top. But the safety, Buda Baker, who's obviously been a very smart, savvy player his entire career, he stayed inside and low. So it just became pitch and catch. What really stood out to me on that play, too, by the way, was left guard Zabel had unbelievably good one-on-one pass protection versus D-tackle Walter Nolan. But that doesn't surprise me because Zabel's a really, really good player. I mean, you can start going through every single play with Smith and Jigba. You know, based on what you said earlier, you wonder why more teams don't necessarily bracket him or mm-hmm. double him, whatever they want to do. You know, but I think they do a nice job with how they get him matched up on people. I mean, think of his 12-yard touchdown early in the fourth quarter on third down. They went empty. You know, Smith and Jigba was number three to trips. And for people who don't know what that means he's closest to the formation. The way wide receivers are numbered, it's from the outside in. So he was closest to the formation at number three. And so they got him matched on a safety. You can do that with, you know, your formations. You know, they got him matched on Baker and he beat him on the in cut. I mean, you know, look, the Seahawks also know that teams might try to do things and they have responses as well. You know, that's why great receivers do catch a lot of balls. Yes, there are teams and times when teams do try to double or bracket or set their defense for a great receiver, but the great receivers at times still win those kinds of things, Ian.
4: I love that. Greg Cosell joining us. All right, flip to the other side of the football. As we speak now, we're waiting for the next half hour or so to maybe get some more definitive word on Julian Love's status. Did not practice yesterday. Surprise to us. If he doesn't go, we would expect it to be Rodney Thomas because Okada's still out along with A.J. Finley back there. They're going to see a backup quarterback, Marcus Mariota, because Jaden Daniels is out. What do we see with Marcus Mariota?
0: Yeah, look, you can line up and play with him, obviously. I mean, he's started a lot of games in the NFL. He's certainly not as dynamic as he once was. You know, it's almost hard to know how they would go about playing this game. You know, they don't really have a true number one back. I can only give you my personal interpretation. I would think that given Mariota being there, that you might see more Catron Allen, the rookie from Penn State, who's a grinder and a sustainer. And, you know, he can turn a 3-yard run into a 6-yard run. And in this game, they need that. You know, they have to find a way to sustain offense. I mean, this Seahawk defense, now they have a legit 4-man D-tackle rotation because Riley Mills is showing up on tape. And you've probably noticed it as well. Mm-hmm. I mean, he's making plays. He's controlling and displacing interior alignment, making plays in the run game. I mean, I really loved his tape at Notre Dame, unfortunately, until he hurt his ACL his last year. But now they have a true 4-man D-line rotation, D-tackle rotation. We see what they do with Williams and Lawrence, tremendous versatility. They're starting to do some more creative things, standing up Byron Murphy. You know, I mean, there's you can see that McDonald, that the wheels are turning, and, you know, he's just got really good people. Every time I watch their defense, I come away going, God, Drake Thomas is a really good football player. I watch I watch what they do with their fronts. They're really good at setting their fronts so that there's a gap that's available, particularly when they're in nickel, so that there's a gap available for either Witherspoon to shoot through or Thomas to shoot through. And they do that with the way they set their fronts. So they're just, you know, they're not like a glitzy defense. Like, they're not a high percentage blitz. They play almost predominantly out of a too high safety structure. You know, they don't do a ton of stuff in the way you think of a ton of stuff. But I said to one of my guys in the matchup show that there has to be so much more there, because I wouldn't call their defense vanilla, but yet they don't blitz a lot and they don't play a ton of, you know, single high. But there's got to be a lot more there that, you know, I'd have to be in the meeting rooms to know that. But it's,

0: guys in the league like that. And that's what makes these guys so special and important to a defense, you know, because don't forget your quote unquote nickel. Okay. Let's just designate him as that for the moment. Depending on your defensive front, there are times that player has a B gap responsibility in the run game, which is why you're not seeing nickels the way we used to, who are like Mike Hilton, who are 5'9", 180 pounds, because they have to have a B gap at times, not all the time, but there are times. So, you know, even someone like Witherspoon is not sick. You know, he's not the size of Aminwori, but he is a physical competitor. I mean, he can play the run. There's no problem with Witherspoon and the physicality required to play the run, you know, but if you can't do that, it's hard for a team, you know, to really put that kind of smaller nickel out there.
1: Yeah. And there's no doubt it's, yeah, I think we're looking forward to seeing some more number three out there just because of versatility. There was a play last week. We talked about it. I talked about it Monday with Hugh. That it was a big third down play, and Emon Worry was basically lined up as an edge rusher, and they had to keep Trey McBride in to block him because they, and so you just took your best offensive weapon off the field because of number three.
0: Yeah, I mean, Emon Worry is just, he's, you know, it's funny. I probably told you this, but I remember, you know, studying South Carolina's defense when they had two or three guys coming out and Emon Worry was a freshman. Okay. Mm-hmm. And I didn't even know who he was. And I'm watching South Carolina's defense because I usually try to get through 6, 7, 8 games, you know, when I watch these players for the draft, as you know, and I'm seeing this safety and I'm going, who is this guy? And, you know, he was playing pretty much traditional safety, obviously, at South Carolina. I looked him up and I saw he was a true freshman. I said, I just made a note that I wanted to be aware of this guy because he was really good as a freshman in college.
1: Apparently, John Schneider made a note too.
0: So if he's healthy, you know, it doesn't mean he'll play 100% of the snaps, but I'm sure they'll go back to being, you know, what they I think want to be.
1: What's on the matchup show this week?
0: The matchup show is there's good games. I mean, and you know, what we try to do a lot early in the season is teams that, you know, we don't know how a season's going to play out. Like we're doing the Raiders at the Saints this week. I mean, I'm sure it wasn't on your bingo card that the two highest passing yard totals in the NFL through 2 weeks are Tyler Shuck and Bryce Young. That probably wasn't on your bingo card, Ian, I would imagine.
1: No.
0: So I did a piece on Tyler Shuck this week. I really like him a lot. So we've got the Chargers, Bills, Eagles, Bears, Ravens, Cowboys, Rams, Broncos, Cards, 49ers, and Bengals, Steelers. And who would have thought that the Bengals, I don't know if you play them this year, but the Bengals defense, believe it or not, has been incredibly good through two games.
1: Yeah, I don't think Seattle sees them, but which is fine. Pittsburgh struggling. People in Seattle love that because we're still bitter from that Super Bowl back with Mike Holmgren in his era. So that's all good for us. We're, you know, what do they say? Who dad or don't, whatever their thing is in Cincinnati, go get them. So, buddy, great stuff as always. Love you. We'll talk to you next week. We'll be watching the matchup show. NFL Network, all ESPN. Cosell's got the good look. He's got the nice patterned shirt, black suit going on today. Looking good. That's an A-plus effort on the attire, my friend.
0: I appreciate that. Really well, you know, at least from the neck down, maybe I look okay.
1: We won't talk about, you know, waist down. I go jeans most of the time. If people can't see it, nobody needs to know that. So that's all good. So, hey, great stuff. We'll talk to you next week, Greg. Take care.
0: All right. Thanks. Appreciate it.
1: That's Greg Cosell. Danny O'Neill coming up at the 1 o'clock hour. Rob Rang at 2 on a Football Friday, 93.3 KJRFM.
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17: All right, back. Big thanks to Greg Cosell. Good breakdown of this weekend's game with the Seahawks and the Washington Commanders. I feel very similar, Ash, to last week. Kind of a stress-free, should be kind of a stress-free game.
18: It should be.
17: Should be. I mean, their roster's awful.
18: Yeah, no, they're not good.
17: It is. Their roster is awful. Frankie Louvu's probably the most, one of their more important defense. He's not playing. You get Mariota, who, no. Mm-hmm. I honestly wouldn't even be concerned with Jaden Daniels. Like, I just don't, I think Seattle's defense is so good that it doesn't matter. But then you throw him in there. As Greg says, they're really having a hard time figuring out the running game. It sounds like Payne might be the guy that gets more carries, more of a thumper. But that doesn't bother Seattle. You want to try to thump them up front? I mean,
18: yeah, good luck.
17: Good luck on that one. That's not going to help you too much. So, should be a stress-free game. The one part we're waiting to hear is the Julian Love situation. That just cropped up yesterday. It's one of those deals where no one's expecting anything. You know, you look out there and, okay, he wasn't listed on the injury report on Wednesday. And then, boom, all of a sudden yesterday, it's Julian Love did not practice or did not participate is the technical term. And, you know, calf, and you're like, oh, what the hell? McDonald speaks here in a little bit. We'll see the injury report, so we'll kind of keep an eye on that. More than likely, A.J. Finley and Roddy Thomas would be your two deep safeties if that happens. It does help get Neiman Worry back, but I don't know. Against Mariota and company, should it really matter? No.
18: It shouldn't,
17: not.
18: No.
17: And they're missing a couple offensive linemen as well. It's been just a catastrophe so far around the league in terms of injuries. I mean, God, look at Chicago. Chicago's playing Monday night, and they're going to be down a quarterback three. Yeah, no. Did you watch last night's game much?
18: I did have it on. I was also watching Real Housewives of Salt Lake City at the time.
17: Oh, how'd that go?
18: It was great.
17: Okay, good.
18: Yeah, all the drama was back yesterday,
17: okay,
18: which was good.
17: Are they Mormon?
18: Some of them say they are, some are, but you don't ever see them really do anything. I mean, the people that say they are also own a liquor business, so I don't know how that works.
17: Wait, what?
18: Yeah. There's a family that is Mormon, but owns a tequila company, actually like 5 tequila companies. And then there's a couple that left the church.
17: Okay.
18: Yeah. So,
17: wait, they,
18: and then one of the others who, I don't think she converted to Mormonism, but her husband's Mormon, but she just got out of prison.
17: Why?
18: Because she was defrauding people over the phone, like elderly people, making them give them money.
17: That's
18: her
17: nice.
18: Husband is a coach for University of Utah, I believe.
17: Oh, I remember that. Yeah. I do remember
18: Jen
17: that story.
18: Shaw
17: I remember that story.
18: Sharif Shaw.
17: I don't think he's still there. Is he still there?
18: He's somewhere else. I don't think he's still there. I wonder if he went with
17: Kyle to Michigan.
18: Maybe.
17: Huh. Yeah, well, it's probably more compelling than watching Bijan Robinson just run for a zillion yards.
18: Yeah, but it was nice to see Michael Penix doing well.
17: Well, you know, the thing with Penix that was great is he throws a pick on the first drive.
18: Yes.
17: And you're like, oh, it's the Falcons. And then they decide, you know what, we're just going to smash the ball in your face and run it down your throat. And then they let Penix kind of ease into it. Oh, and then, wait a second, Drake London had 194 yards receiving or whatever the hell it was.
18: Yeah.
17: Yeah, Penix made a difference last night.
18: A big one.
17: Made a massive, massive difference.
18: Hopefully he can stay healthy.
17: And good for him. Like, I'm obviously the first thing from a Husky fan, but my interaction with him once was phenomenal. I like the kid. I think he's a young man. He's not a kid anymore. Hell, he was 28 when he played here, wasn't he?
18: So, something like that.
17: No, yeah, you didn't miss much. I had the game on at Climate Pledge watching the Kraken game, had that one kind of glancing down, and it was just like, Green Bay is an absolute train wreck.
18: Oh.
17: Like, just a train wreck.
18: And I almost picked them to finish under the 8 projected wins or something, and then I was like, oh, they'll just screw me over. So instead I picked Atlanta to finish under their 5 wins.
17: Well, I was going to say, you're giving me advice for Fact or Fiction later, which I kind of liked, but now I have to rethink that thought.
18: Well, but that was for a whole season. I'm never good at that one, but...
17: I don't like those.
18: No.
17: You know what? They're just, to me, there's just not enough juice.
18: It's just too hard. I don't
17: want to wait.
18: No.
17: I need
18: You want instant satisfaction, which is why I almost picked that Falcons-Packers game last night, and then I didn't, and I was kicking myself.
17: Yeah, Falcons plus 6.5. Ooh, wow. Yeah. That's pretty nice. I think I might lean towards what you were saying, though, too.
18: Okay. I think it'll be a good... I think it's a good plan.
17: There's a weather issue on the big East time. Coast.
18: Like, yeah. We just had to cancel a big music festival that iHeart was doing there this weekend.
17: Oh, they did?
18: Yeah. In Central Park.
17: Sure, I should know that.
18: Global Citizen Festival has been canceled.
17: That's unfortunate.
18: Yeah.
17: Okay. We'll take a break. Come back. We'll hopefully get an update on Julian Love. We'll get to Danny O'Neill at 1:20. All coming up on 93.3 KJRFM.
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17: Headlines are brought to you by Frost Brewed Coors Light, cold as the Rockies. Sam Darnold expects to start for the Seahawks on Sunday in Washington against the Commanders. We're keeping an eye on the situation with Julian Love. Should hear very soon what his status is. He was a calf injury, DNP, yesterday. 49ers taking a hit. Speaking of calf injuries, Nick Bosa is going to miss at least the next few weeks. 49ers already have 20 players on the injured reserve list, so they can't even put him on right now. Not any spots available. No room at the end. 35-14 win for the Falcons or the Packers last night. Week 3 kicked off. Michael Penix looked good. Threw for 256 and a touchdown. Run game dominant. They ran 242 and 3 touchdowns with two guys named Robinson, Bijan and Bryan Jr. It's pretty dominant. Packers run. I'll be honest with you. I love Green Bay and I love the stadium and I love going there. But I hate the team because every time it felt like we went there, Seahawks get their ass kicked.
18: Yeah.
17: So I'm enjoying them losing.
18: Yeah. Me too.
17: They're not good. Kraken edged Flames 4-3 in last night's preseason game. One more tomorrow in Vancouver before the open regular season. 6 days from now in Calgary. Kraken, by the way, their defenseman last night, Ville Outavainen, he was fined just under $3,000 for beating the crap out of a kid last night. Same guy that took a run at him and a couple other guys last week in a preseason game. So a little retaliation, but. $2,000 well spent. We'll actually hear from him later on. It was a little bit of a... There were some people upset about yesterday. That's not how you do it. Yeah, it is. Had a great... My man, Stu Vichu from the Kraken Hockey Network, our great editor, said, hockey's not a nice sport.
18: Yeah.
17: You know what? 100%. It's not a nice sport.
18: Gotta be tough.
17: Don't expect people to be nice.
18: The guy that got the crap beat out of him is probably like, okay, that's how it is.
17: I probably won't take cheap shot runs at guys... The next time I see him.
18: Learn your lesson.
17: He learned a lesson. A valuable lesson.
18: Mm-hmm.
17: All right, hour number two. Washington State Beef Commission Football Friday. Football Fridays are brought to you by Washington's Beef Farmers and Ranchers. Beef! It's what's for dinner. We got all kinds of games coming up this weekend on KJR. Pack day tomorrow. Huskies play... I didn't even mention this in the headlines. My mistake. Huskies play at 8 p.m.
18: Yeah, that's late. It's like past my bedtime.
17: You know, we talked yesterday a little bit about the optimum times, game times, you know, for like Mariners, Kraken, you know, midweek games, you know, games for that you're playing all the time. We did not get into the entire like college football world. Like, that's just too late.
18: It's way too late because on the East Coast, not that people are watching it. Well, but you mentioned Minnesota.
17: Minnesota's
18: right?
17: Central time zone, so it's 10 o'clock start for them.
18: Yeah.
17: Yeah. Like, I don't want, you know, this whole Big Ten thing, there's just the only good with the Big Ten would be the finances. Mm-hmm. But even that, I have to ask the question, how good is it? UCLA is underwater.
18: Mm-hmm.
17: Washington gets a half a share. Their NIL money isn't where it needs to be. Yes, I'll stop you right there. Yes, it's better than what was going on with the Pac-12 disintegrating. But this has not been a raging success unless your name's Indiana.
18: Well, yeah, you're just rolling in it now.
17: You know, I mean, Oregon's probably going right now. Oh, man, it'd be kind of good to, you know, not be in the Big Ten. Although they'd have to play USC anyway.
18: Right.
17: But nevertheless, like, Oregon is going to be gone from the playoffs this weekend if they lose again.
18: I was going to say, and don't they also have to play Ohio State this
17: season? See, that's the thing we talked about that with Mandel. It's not necessarily an elimination game this week, but it's pretty damn close for the Duckies.
18: Sure seems like
17: it's a bigger game for the Duckies than it is for the Never Trusted Trojans. So that's coming up this weekend. Just a real quick Mariner note on Rick Riz weekend, which should be all positive with Rick stepping down. It won't be because the team's playing, by and large, meaningless games. Getting eliminated yesterday before, and Mariner fashion, like just go ahead and blow a lead in that game last night.
18: Yeah,
17: not that it matters. It doesn't.
18: No,
17: matter.
18: But at the same time, it was like, oh come on. I mean, I guess at that point, I was glad I knew we were eliminated beforehand.
17: Yeah, that would have been a kick in the you know what.
18: Yeah, it would have.
17: That would have. Anders brought this up this morning, and I thought it was interesting because we've talked about this. We're going to mollywop on Monday, and we'll jump into everything on Monday with the Mollywop Monday guys, with Nathan and Chris, our final regular scheduled visit of the year with those guys. And I know that the perception always is they're 100% negative. And honestly, when it calls for it, that's what they are. They're also positive. Chris demanded at the start of the year, said, I demand that they get to the World Series. It was a really compelling stuff that he did that first show. And I think we all thought, well, I think this is the year. They don't get there. And now the question, and Anders brought this up. We talked about this the other day. The question now is, what's next?
18: Right.
17: The assumption, everyone assumes Dan's gone. The question I would have, and I'll throw this at you, Ashley, and people can chime in at 49451. What do you want to see happen over the next 4 or 5 days? Do you want Dan out? Do you want Dan and the whole coaching staff out? Do you want Dan, coaching staff, and Jerry and Justin out? Like, what would make people happy?
18: I'll say, first of all, I want more of what Cal did from higher-ups. I want straight up, being blunt, this season was a disappointment on all levels. I don't want anyone sugarcoating it. I want you to be in-depth about where you failed and then what you're going to do about it. And I hope that means, and I hate this because I love Dan Wilson as a player, but he is not a good manager, and I think he was put in a bad position at something he was not prepared to do.
17: Let me phrase it this way. Would it make you feel any better about the direction of the organization if they do the hard thing and actually fire him? Or does it even matter if they say fire or steps down or mutually agreed upon?
18: I don't care how it happens.
17: Yeah.
18: Because I would understand trying to preserve his legacy as a player in this organization and not burn that bridge or embarrass him.
17: Mm-hmm.
18: And just knowing the way they work too. Yeah. I mean, I can understand that. I think that's the tough position when you put someone like Dan in that position, and especially when he isn't prepared for it.
17: The end result is going to be the same. He's not coming back.
18: Correct.
17: I think we all can assume. I mean,
18: can you imagine? Never assume, but my goodness, will people lose their...
17: I think the easiest, best, and honestly, for Mary, I just the best thing, honestly, is for him on Sunday just to say, this is it. I'm done.
18: Yeah.
17: I told Jerry today I'm stepping down. They need to have somebody else come in. Away you go. The hard thing is you got a whole coaching staff there and everything else. I'll say for me, because I hope Dan does it that way. And I think in Dan's case, I think he deserves that. Probably shouldn't have been put in that position in the first place of being not just a manager, but no interim, just the manager. We've all talked about that. I think they've got to gut that entire coaching staff. I heard these guys, the morning guys brought up, you know, maybe Pete Woodward's sick. Why?
18: Yeah.
17: The starting staff has been garbage.
18: Well, and that's compared the problem.
17: To, no, I shouldn't say garbage. That's a bad word.
18: No.
17: The starting staff has underperformed.
18: They've been a disappointment.
17: The bullpen didn't have the arms and all that, but they haven't been as good as they needed to be either. But I think if you just look at the starting staff, what Pete had to work with in the bullpen was less than they probably would have liked. But I would like to see a complete just purge of everything on field. Now, Jerry and Justin, I think I could be convinced either way. There's a big, big part of me that says, Ashley, they are 11 years in and they have two playoff appearances, and that just should not be good enough for anybody.
18: I would agree with that.
17: Right? At the same time, I can look at some of the roster and say, okay, well, we've got to give credit where credit's due, but maybe it's time for just a fresh voice all around. It's the worst thing I could do in sports radio. I just don't have a strong opinion about Jerry and Justin as much as I should. I could go either way with that. I do want to hear from Stanton. I think that's a really important thing. All joking about who's asking the questions aside and all that stuff. I think he's got to be accountable. And I think ownership has to be accountable. Because by and large, we all pretty much believe ownership were the ones that hired Dan Wilson in the first place.
18: Right.
17: So I would not be surprised, though, if on Sunday pregame in the dugout or Sunday postgame that Dan says, I'm stepping down. I think it's the easiest, best, cleanest thing to do. And then you move on and then, you know, see what ownership does with the rest of the front office. But I think that would be the easiest thing to do. And I think, I don't know if it would appease people or not. I think there's a lot of folks that would like to see someone's head on a platter.
18: Yeah.
17: Like multiple heads.
18: Oh, there are a lot of people because they're so angry about how this went.
17: Right. And rightfully so.
18: Yeah. Right? I mean, it was a massive disappointment all around, again, because of the high expectations. And you look at what happened after we went to the playoffs for the first time in 19 years or whatever it was, 19 years. And
17: 21 long years.
18: Yeah. Then the next season we come back. And then we don't make the playoffs. And it's like, oh, come on. And we thought, like, this was the start. This was a run. Then last year, you're all the way to the game 7 of the ALCS thinking, well, that was gut-wrenching enough. And now at least we're coming back next year, and we've got this now. We've figured this out. We've cracked this code. And then to not even, you're not even taking it down to the final game of the year,
17: no.
18: Hoping that you have a chance at the playoffs. I mean, you basically had no chance, and it was like praying for a miracle.
17: Well, the end result... The end result's going to be the same. There's going to be changes. The question is, like, do people demand, they want to hear, do you want somebody's head on a platter, like, hear the word fired?
18: Right. And I think there will be a lot of people who want that. And I think there will be a lot of people, or I know there's a lot of people with strong opinions about Jerry and Justin, and they want them gone. I'm with you. I don't have a strong opinion either way, because I do think the failure this year was 100% on what was happening from that dugout out onto the field, and probably even inside the clubhouse. But, you know, I mean, with Cal saying, you know, he didn't say we didn't care, but he basically said there was a lot of people that a lot of times weren't putting forth their full effort.
17: I agree.
18: And that's on coaching and players.
17: That's 100% on that. Okay, we'll take a break. Come back. Danny O'Neill, weekly visit. He's got a lot of stuff on his mind. Graham Bensinger, by the way, if people missed it earlier, Greg had a little note on that. I'll get to that with Danny coming up. Weird. Graham Bensinger wasn't. Actually truthful in some of the things
18: he said.
17: So weird. It just feels like a guy filled with ethics and stuff. Yeah. I can't believe that. We'll get to that, plus the conversation with Danny O'Neill next.
6: 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So don't hear about it Monday. 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
17: 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Big thanks to Eric Gordon and company. More on them in a moment. Hello, Danny O'Neill. How are you?
5: I'm good. How are you, Ian?
17: I'm good. Always hear your voice on a Friday. It's always good to hear that. There's a lot to discuss. We'll get to Graham Bensinger. We'll get to the Seahawks on the field, the dark side, all that fun stuff. Let me start here, though. I just brought this up with Ashley a minute ago. Maybe me, Ashley, I think maybe some people that are more media people probably look at it differently than maybe a fan who's doesn't do this for a living. And I don't want to be condescending. I'm not trying to be that. And I kind of just, that just sound like a condescending. What a dipstick I am. Anyway, I asked the question for the Mariners. What do you want to see happen on over the next 4 days? Do you want to see let's assume Dan's out. Do you want to hear he was fired or does it matter, number one? And number two, the entire coaching staff out? Number three, what about Jerry and Justin? What do you want to see and hear happen?
5: I would like to hear that Dan resigned and kind of everybody recognizes this just isn't the right fit going forward. I don't have any preference about the coaching staff. I don't think that this season can be attributed to the instruction that players received. If the new manager wants to have his own guys in here, I'm fine with that. I don't have a strong feeling about that. It's tough to answer for the front office because I think it's a defensible and rational argument to say, hey, given the operational constraints, the payroll that this team is afforded, the guys that are in there do a good job of putting a good team on the field that contends for playoff berths, usually not this year, and has the possibility of catching fire in the postseason and getting to a World Series, which we came close to last year. I think that's a defensible position. My position is I'd like someone else to drive. I think that this year reflected some of the difficulties that they've had culturally within the organization. I think that this franchise is screaming out for a different strong voice, and maybe getting sort of a real hardline manager is enough to do that. But this, I mean, it's 10 years now and 2 playoff berths. It would be my preference that somebody else got to drive.
17: Yeah, our thoughts were much the same. I think for Dan, you know, the best thing would be just whether it's pregame on Sunday or postgame Sunday. Hell, maybe it's even today. I'm managing my last game, or I'm done. What if he does it after Sunday? But you know, I'm just stepping down. It's time for someone else. I think I'd like to see that just for him. You know, like I don't think we need to. I mean, I know a lot of people want guys fired, and that maybe makes you feel a little bit better for a moment. But I don't. What's the difference? The end result's the same. He's not coming back. We all understand that. And, you know, and Dan Wilson is all things Mariner Hall of Fame, right? So that part of it. The coaching staff, I would differ with you there. I think they just need a clean start. I just think just turf them all. I think, you know, the some of the pettiness we heard from some of the coaches this year, they're yelling at, you know, blaming the media for things. There's a couple guys and, you know, here's the thing. The defense was the worst defense in the league. So Perry Hill, maybe you're not a genius. Manny Acta, a lot of people thought he should have been the manager anyway, but they didn't make him the manager then. They're certainly not going to do it now. Move on. Pete Woodward, to me, the pitching coach, and there's two of them, and there's three hitting coaches. I guess there's only two. Well, though, they brought the other guy up. There's three hitting coaches. Hitting was awful. Starting rotation was bad. I think I like a clean start with the pitching staff. You go back to Jerry and Justin in the front office. I tend to lean towards you. Ashley and I had the same conversation a few minutes ago. I don't have a massively strong feeling one way or the other because there's part of me that still looks at the roster and says, hey, you put a pretty good product out there. They just didn't perform. And sometimes it's on the players, right? Or the manager on the field. At the same time, for every good move you've made and good draft pick you've made and what have you and good trade you've made, well, there's the Rob Refsniders and the AJ Pollocks and the Colton Wongs. And then, oh, by the way, you went and traded for a Taylor Ward who ended up being the worst player in baseball over the last 2 months of the season. Like, so I don't know. I guess I'm torn there, Danny.
5: Yeah, I think it's fair to say that I would say, like, for me, one of the things I look at is that you've got that the finger pointing that you mentioned, kind of the media being the problem. Well, in some ways, that's a reflection of the tone that's been set from the top of the baseball operations on down. That's how I feel. In Jerry's defense, he's done a pretty good job of overall turning around the franchise that he inherited, and they are in much better position than they were 10 years ago. But whether it's sort of the looking at players like widgets and not communicating with them, I do think that there's been a toll on their baseball culture.
17: God. That's widgets.
5: Yeah. Get out there and do your job. Oh. I mean, it's a people business. Like I do believe that. And you're right. You can look at this season and say, hey, when your three best hitters, the three guys that you've paid for, who, by the way, we were all on board to pay, Cal Raleigh, Josh Naylor, and Julio Rodriguez, when all of them have substandard years, how's that on the GM? Like, I think that's a pretty valid argument to
17: make.
5: Yes,
17: right? Yeah.
5: On the flip side, I would say, like, man, when things start to go bad and you don't have ways to be able to, there's no one internally that's able to stem the tide and get people to be moving in a positive direction, I think some of that reflects the culture that's been built and that might pervade the baseball operations.
17: I would tend to agree. Daniel O'Neill joining us. By the way, Mike McDonald just moments ago speaking on Friday after their walkthrough. Julian Love is indeed out for the weekend. He will not play. So Rodney Thomas and A.J. Finley are your starting safeties, since Eamon Ward is more of a strong linebacker. They're your starting safeties this week, so no Julian Love. Good news is Sam Darnold off the injury report. Sam Darnold will play on Sunday against the Washington Commanders and start against the Commanders. So that's the latest. We'll get to the Seahawks on the field in just a second. Danny O'Neill joining us. Before I move off the Mariners, we've all had our say. Rick Riz is saying goodbye after 41 years on the mic here in Seattle, 50-plus overall in baseball. What do you want to say about Rick?
5: We all would be lucky to love our jobs as much as Rick Riz loved his. Mm. And the actual joy that Rick conveyed behind the mic is... I'm envious of someone who is able to see the world as positively as he did, but I also think that he spread that optimism and that happiness. We're lucky in Seattle to have had as many tremendous voices as we've had, from Niehaus to Rabel to Bob Rondo. Like, there have been some incredible and guys that are there now too, but I've always, Rick Riz's just sunny disposition and the fact of how he made this place his home and really carried on Dave's legacy in a lot of ways is really, really special. And I'm glad what do the kids say? I'm glad he's getting his flowers. Mm. Like, I'm glad that happens, because in today's world where workers are treated increasingly as disposable widgets, it's great to celebrate someone who's had a tremendous run, and Riz certainly has.
17: He's just a treasure, man. Absolutely a treasure. Danny O'Neill joining us. On the other side of the broadcast spectrum, we've got a guy named Graham Bensinger. Who? Well, if you're watching Mariners games en route for the last few years, before they transitioned and made their way from Root Sports to their own little streaming channel, you would see these promos all the time. Graham Ben, and we joked about it on the air a lot, actually, over the years. Like, who the hell is Graham Bensinger, and why does he have these big names? And just some syndicated show, and I don't know, my guess. He felt very, you know what he felt like? He felt very Jordan Schultz-like to me. You know, like the Howard's kid who... You know, Howard's kid who is kind of an insider, but really, for being honest, he's pays for guys. Like he gives guys gifts, lets them stay in a penthouse suite in New York. Like he bribes guys for information and stuff. And it's the Schultz way, I guess. But anyway, but Bensinger kind of feels that way too. Like, who are you and why? Like, why are you getting that interview and not, you know, A, B, or C that actually is a journalist or a bigger name? Well, he got a sit down for some reason with Mike McDonald in McDonald's house. I give him credit for that. And we all know the story this week, and then the stuff got published. I'll let you have, I know you wrote about this week as well in the Dang Apostrophe. Danny, Greg Bell found out and talked about it on his show earlier. You know how Bensinger released a statement? They gave the Seahawks an opportunity and all this stuff. He sent a link to the PR staff and basically gave him like 20 minutes to look at it, and if he didn't hear back, he just went with it. So, like, he lied about that, too. The whole thing's greasy, but how would you describe the Graham Bensinger, Mike McDonald incident?
5: Yeah, I thought the interview itself was really good. And the one thing, because I have similar feelings about Graham Bensinger and his background, like, the way he rose to notoriety was he's the one that interviewed Terrell Owens in 2005 that got Terrell suspended, where he complained about the Eagles not adequately celebrating one of his accomplishments. He had an internet radio show then, and that's kind of been something that launched this career. And look, I have a lot of admiration for people who kind of forced their own route, and he's done that with syndicated radio or syndicated television interviews that air during rain delays for the most part. Like, I think that's a big part of the... But like, I like long form interviews, and I thought it was interesting the things that McDonald said, especially about dealing with what very much sounded like depression. And I think that's awesome that those discussions are happening.
17: Mm-hmm.
5: The as soon as I saw the Sean Payton clip, like the immediate reaction was like, oh, that's an awesome story. But instantaneously, I was like, I'll bet Mike did not expect that to go out.
17: Right.
5: It was even before I started looking at the lighting or the cues for it. I probably initially thought maybe he just got too comfortable. Maybe the interview had gone on so long. But then when you looked at it, you're like, oh, I don't think he knew. And that brings up a different question of, and for me as a journalist, or when I was doing journalism, I think it's fair to the person you're talking to should know what's on the record and off the record. Mm. And I've seen in the past few days all sorts of people saying, well, if you don't declare it's off the record, then it's on the record. And they're like, yeah, some people handle it that way. But when you start getting into these very blurry situations where you're sending an interview for approval to the team, like, that's not normal. And then the fact that they didn't object, you take as a green light to publish whatever you want. But then when it becomes an issue, you're like, man, something about this whole process clearly was confusing to the people involved. And it's never a good thing when you're a journalist and the person that you've talked to ends up feeling that you hosed them, that you aired them out. And even if it's not your fault at all, like, that's usually a good sign that something went screwy along the way.
17: Yeah, I the whole on the record, off the record, there's assumptions, and you're not rolling. Like, you don't think you're rolling. I know it's a hot mic, and you know, there's been those that have complained and said, you know, well, McDonald this and McDonald, well, it's a casual conversation you're having, and that's going to be taped when you do the interview. You have active people around the set setting things up, moving lights and cameras around and doing all that, the assumption is that that's off the record. And, yes. You know, that's just it's assumed. It's understood. You shouldn't have to say it, you know. And Mike's just trying to break the ice and you know, get things loosened up, which I appreciate. As someone that's, we've all done interviews and long-form interviews, I appreciate the fact he did that. You know, like we tape interviews. You did the same thing when you were in radio, when you were across the street. We pre-tape just because of show schedules and guest schedules. We all pre-tape a lot of interviews. And a lot of times we pre-tape those and, like, you know, we're setting things up. Ashley's setting things up and we're talking to the guy and then, you know, oh yeah, we're good to go. Okay, well, here we go. 3, 2, 1. Right. But we could have had a 5-minute conversation. Right. We just did that with Greg Cosell today, which we do every Friday. Well, like, what if Greg would have said something inflammatory in the first 5 minutes before we actually did the weekly segment and we played it? Well, there'd be ramifications. Like, he would never come on the show again, right? Like, in this case, this guy doesn't have anybody to answer to, and I think that's the problem.
5: Yeah, or sometimes when you're taping an interview, and I actually wasn't present for this, but it's a Monday after the Seahawks have lost a game in Cincinnati that included a difficult penalty against a defensive tackle for roughing the passer on an interception return from Earl Thomas. And as two of the members of the Monday afternoon radio show are waiting to tape it, that defensive tackle, who read the criticism in the Kitsap Sun, comes in and questions one of those fellows who used to work at your station as well. And at one point, it makes the expression that it was an F word. I'm not going to forget the quarterback and forget you. That tape never saw the light of day either.
17: No, and it should have. And it should have. It should have.
5: But what you're bringing up is, like, when I worked for the Seattle Times, I spent a lot of time talking to guys in the locker room, a lot of time interviewing. But there were times that I was just talking to guys. And the rule that I had with people was, if I'm not writing it down, I'm not quoting you directly. Like, we're talking. And there were times that somebody would say something that I'd want to use, and I would say to them, is it okay if I use that in the story? Because this is my, I believe that the operating question is about fairness. Mm-hmm. It is fair for the person, like, the fairest thing to do is that the person you're talking to knows that what they are saying is potentially going to, is eligible to be used in print. They should understand that. And all of the different things about, like, well, if you don't specify it's off the record, then it is on the record. I'm like, yeah, that's true for politicians and CEOs. But it's also a weird situation if I'm telling jokes with a player and then all of a sudden they say something and I'm like, oh, I'm going to use that. Like, the player should know, or the coach should know, hey, what I'm saying is eligible to be used. And about getting to that fairest point, I think everybody involved, the story is funny. It demonstrates sort of the paranoia and competitiveness of coaches. I don't think anybody looks too bad, but I come away from that very clear that Graham Bensinger was operating in a sort of move fast and beg for forgiveness if they don't like what happened. And that's how you get into trouble as a journalist. That is how you burn relations.
17: Yeah, it's the ask for forgiveness, not permission. That sounds good and fine, but not in journalism. The injury report has come out. Julian Love out, Ty Okada out, so both starting safeties are out. But nowhere on the injury report do I see the name Sam Darnold. He is a full go. The Commanders this weekend are missing their starting guard. They've got actually 5 players, including their starting guard. Jaden Daniels, their starting quarterback, and their best defensive player, Frankie Louvel, all out for the game. I don't know if there's such a thing as a stress-free game, especially going across the country, although that doesn't matter anymore. Those guys have been fine even since the end of the Pete Carroll era going across the country. Quick thoughts on the Seahawk defense against Marcus Mariota. I think he played down the street somewhere in Oregon.
5: He did, and he's a good backup quarterback in this league. Like, he's kind of on that list that Drew Locke has written himself onto. But Seattle's defense, and Julian Love is a hell of a player, and he's been really important to them. But the run that Seattle's defense has been on and the carryover that is from last year, people in the league will tell you that year to year, offense carries over more consistently than defense, and that's true. because it's tied to quarterbacks. But this defense, the number of people that they brought back from last year, the way they're playing, and the way this thing has been built, I just and Seattle's got its starting quarterback back. Man, that game against Arizona, that second half was a it's about as one-sided a game as you can possibly see in the NFL, the way that they just squished them. And honestly, I don't think Washington is going to be able to be much more effective than Arizona was against Seattle.

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8: 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Kraken last night getting a 4-3 shootout win over the Calgary Flames in the final home preseason game. Final preseason game is tomorrow in Vancouver. We'll have that game for you over on 950 on the AM dial with Huskies starting at the same time at 4 o'clock with pregame show. It was a wild night. I'll be honest with you. I'm not a huge – I don't like preseason anything most of the time, but none of us do as sports fans. But last night was wild. Seattle fell behind. The one thing that Seattle has done under Lane Lambert, and he was preaching this all last year, and we're starting to see it now, hockey's not a nice sport.
13: They can be mean.
8: This is if I had a beer every time that I heard the great Edzo, Eddie Olczyk, say over the years that he was doing the games, Johnny, where's the response? There's got to be a response now. I did a game last year. He slammed his hand on the table in the booth upstairs when I was doing a game with him because guys were just getting shoved around, young guys getting taken advantage of, and nobody stepped up. Called team toughness. Never happened. Lambert been sideways about that since he got here. I think the message has been finally delivered. Last night was a complete gong show at times. and the Kraken were taking none of it. Maki Samoskevich got smashed kind of on what looked to be probably a clean hit, but maybe a little bit late. Kapokako and everybody else jumped right in, jumped the guy. You just got to stand up for your teammates sometimes in all sports, but certainly in hockey. Well, that happened last night. There was a little bit of a brouhaha. And then a few minutes later, a guy named Brennan Offman from Calgary, who last week took a run at a couple Kraken players, including Ville Ottavainen, who's trying to make the team as a young defenseman for Seattle. He's a big fella. Well, Offman did the same thing again last night. And he got tuned up pretty good. Mike Benton caught up with Vinen today.
14: Ville, first off, I want to kind of go back through last night just from, you know, how things developed physically and emotionally. What was your take on, you know, how that game progressed?
15: Well, obviously there was a couple fights before that my incident, and then so it was kind of a fiery game. And then, you know, the previous game he caught me with a high hit, and then, you know, I feel like he was chirping us during that game, and then he hit me again and then just chuck him up. I mean, did it go a little over? Yeah, maybe a little bit. And then so I got fined for that, and it is what it is. But my game's physical, and you know, that's really it.
14: What'd you make out of your teammates and how also they responded?
15: No, they were very supportive, and like, you know, we're a tight team here, as you could see yesterday. So it's good to see that, like, togetherness within the group, so.
8: All right, two things. One, that part of it, the game changed when Seattle got physical. They were getting outplayed. They were playing like garbage against a team that most of those guys weren't even be in the NHL. It changed. That's good. Two, I just love the comment. He was chirping us, so I was chucking him.
13: Yeah, I chucked him up.
8: Chucked him up.
13: That's what I'm going to start using. Oh, did you chuck him up?
8: He chucked him up. Chirped. If you're chirping, you might get chucked up.
13: That's right. That's the yin and the yang of it all.
8: He got fined $2,190.72, which is the maximum allowable under the CBA. A random name.
13: He chirped around and chucked out.
8: He chirped around and found out, but he got chucked up.
13: That's right.
8: Don't chuck him up anymore. Go get him, Ville. Go get him.
13: Yeah.
8: Ottavainen, man. He played great last night. I had him penciled to be in Coachella Valley today. He played great. Just before all that other stuff, he was our best player along with Grubauer. So we'll see what it turns out. But there you go. A little more physical team this year.
13: I like it.
8: If not, listen, they don't have a lot of skill. They don't have high-end skill. They just don't. So how do you combat that? Well, hockey is what you call a try-hard sport. And if you're hard to play against, if you're a hard team to play against and not a fun team to play against, and a physical team, you can make up for that. You can make up for that.
13: Yeah.
8: All right, take a break. Rob Rang, we got a lot of college football to discuss. And I got a little giveaway for you, a little prize for you, a little kiss on the cheek from Ian to you, Ian and Ashley to you for your weekend, for somebody. We'll do that next.
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8: 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Weekly prize. Every week, someone wins $1,000. $10,000 grand prize. That's coming up at 2:35. I think we got the pick. I think I'm going with it, Ash.
13: Okay, I like it. I feel like this is a smart choice.
8: Yeah, and I'm not going to refresh it either because I'm going with the number I got.
13: Yeah, no, I was going to tell you, just ignore anything changes.
8: Stay the course. Stay the course. Sam Darnold will play for the Seahawks on Sunday. Julian Love will not. Neither will Ty Okada. Jadarian Price will play. That's good news. The Commanders at 10 a.m. on Fox 13, they're missing Jaden Daniels, their starting quarterback, Frankie Louvu, maybe their best linebacker, starting left guard. They're missing a lot.
13: Yeah.
8: Seahawks by 1,000.
13: I love it.
8: 49ers, substation, hit again. Nick Bosa, calf injury. He's going to miss at least a few weeks. John Lund will be with us on Tuesday. He can answer for them. 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
13: Perfect.
8: Falcons just killed the Packers last night. 35-14. It wasn't that close. Penix threw an interception on his first drive, and then after that was sensational. Threw for 256 and a touchdown. Drake London, Bijan Robinson. If you got them in your fantasy leagues, you're loving it.
13: Yeah, you did well.
8: If you're going against them... Not so much.
13: It's like the people who had to go against me with Josh Allen last week.
8: Yeah. Yeah. Not good. Kraken beat the Flames 4-3 last night's preseason game. One more tomorrow in Vancouver, 9:50 a.m. Calgary, they open things up next week. Mariners, by the way, have a series this weekend. They continue against the Angels.
13: Oh, do they?
8: They do. You know what we're going to do?
13: What are we going to do?
8: Let's give away a pair of tickets.
13: Oh, I like this.
8: You want to go to the game tonight? Tonight? Tonight. I like our people that listen. Listen, I like all of our listeners, apps, phones, car. I love the people that listen on the radio.
13: That's right.
8: If you listen on the radio, you have a better chance to win. You want to go to the game tonight? Great seats, lower level, really good seats. And by the way, right next to a grab and go.
13: Even better.
8: Even better. 206-286-9595. 206-286-9595. What caller do you want to take?
13: Four.
8: Caller 4, 206-286-9595. If you can go tonight, call. If you can't go, don't call. Don't do that. Don't be that guy or girl. 206-286-9595. We'll send you the game tonight. This is a little weekend send-off for you. We got booze news, by the way, at 245. But right now, Rob Rank standing by.
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8: All right, here we go. 2 o'clock hour. Don't forget Fact or Fiction coming up 2:35 today. We'll have the final pick of the week for this show. 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But... big weekend in college football. Thanks to our friends at Ferrelli's Pizza, ferrellispizza.com. Final location near you, by the way, opening up at 9:30 in the morning on Sunday with specials galore for the Seahawks and the Commanders. So find a location near you. Head on out. Have a little early session at Ferrelli's Pizza this weekend as you get ready for the Hawks and the Commanders. Hi, Rob Rang. How are you?
3: I'm doing very well. Ian, how are you, sir?
8: I'm good. We got a lot. Finally, we've got that schedule we've been waiting for in college football. Like we're so excited for college football to start, Rob. And then you get a week zero, and maybe there's a decent game week zero. Oftentimes, maybe not even that. And then you get week one, and maybe in the first couple, 3 weeks, you get a couple games non-conference that are okay. Obviously, we got Texas, Ohio State, and stuff like that. But now here we go, man. It is the main event time. A lot of good games this weekend, my friend.
3: Oh, a lot of excellent games, Ian. It's a little bit like going into Ferrelli's, getting yourself an appetizer.
8: I mean, you're excited
3: about the pizza that's coming. The appetizer's pretty good those first couple of weeks of the college football season, but now is when that Northwest Classic, or excuse me, Northwest Traditional arrives. It really is a fantastic weekend of college football. We got six game pitting top 25 teams against each other. We got the Big Ten opener, of course, for University of Washington as well. There's all kinds of really exciting football matchups. I'm excited to break down with you.
8: I was just thinking about the dad's bacon and cheddar salad that I always start with at Ferrelli's. Absolutely fantastic. Good way to get things started. All right, let's get things started with you. We'll get through as many of these as we can and just kind of power through it because there might be more games that we can get to today, but let's just start early, 9 a.m. Let's go. We got number one Texas against number 14 Tennessee. We talk about Texas. We talk about Arch Manning, but the Volunteers have a couple dudes as well.
3: They really do. You know, as you said, I mean, Arch Manning, of course, is going to dominate the story, you know, not only because he is the top-ranked prospect and, you know, likely to be the number one overall pick, you know, but at the same time, it's also his return, his family's return to Neyland Stadium at the University of Tennessee. Of course, that's where Peyton Manning played, you know, so I think that that's going to be a fascinating storyline. But the Tennessee Volunteers have a couple of players on defense, Ian, that I think are going to make Arch Manning's, you know, the Manning family's return to Tennessee a little bit uncomfortable. The linebacker Arian Carter, number seven, is one of the better linebackers in coverage that I've seen so far this season. And his name might be familiar to some NFL draft fans out there because for a little while there, he actually put his name into the 2026 NFL draft before deciding to return to Knoxville. Again, he's number seven, 6'1", 235. He's got nine passes broken up over his career. So, again, he's better in space than he is as just a rusher. We see so many linebackers, that's all they do is rush the quarterback. You know, to be a three-down linebacker in today's NFL, you got to be able to do it all, and this kid can. So I'm excited about him. And then the cornerback, Kaden Lee, number 14. And Kaden Lee is interesting because he is a transfer from Auburn, and that is where Texas's top wide receiver, Cam Coleman, also was a transfer from Auburn. So these guys know each other for a long time here. Kaden Lee only has three interceptions over his college career, but he has 17 pass breakups. So he makes a lot of plays on the football. I'm fascinated by that one-on-one matchup on the outside to Arch Manning's favorite receiver.
8: All right. Is Arch sliding at all? Like, what are you hearing about his draft status?
3: I don't think he's sliding, Ian. I think that the perception is that, you know, that he is the number one overall player. And so if he has any mistakes whatsoever, then I think they just get magnified. You know, the fact that he didn't have an impressive stat line, you know, this past week against Ohio State Buckeyes, I think, again, there's a lot of people out there who just look at the box scores. But he had a couple of big plays, including a drop from Cam Coleman that surprised me, as well as a touchdown, an interception that was, you know, basically, his intended receiver, it was a dime of a throw. The ball went through the receiver's hands and then into the hands of a defensive back. So, of course, Arch Manning on the statistics gets an interception, but it was a heck of a throw. So I think that he is not the polished, you know, final product type of player that maybe people are expecting. But in terms of just the physical upside that he possesses, I mean, his size, his speed, his arm strength, this is not Peyton Manning or Eli Manning all over again. This guy can motor. And so because of that ability, I've always used the comparison to Trevor Lawrence. It's going to take a little while, but I think that he is very much a franchise quarterback in waiting.
8: All right, let's get to some of the next game. 12:30's got an incredible time slot coming up tomorrow, so we probably won't get to all of them, but I want to start with Oklahoma at number two, Georgia. It's been a disappointing start for Oklahoma. Lost to Michigan. No one's happy with John Mateer and OC Ben Arbuckle. But this is a game I think you're watching both defenses, if I'm not mistaken. Some studs on both sides on both defenses for both the Bulldogs and for the Sooners.
3: Yeah, let's talk about the Bulldogs for a moment. They're number two team in the country right now, at least according to the AP coaches poll. And I think that a lot of that has to do with just the promise that Kirby Smart, as head coach, of course, a defensive-minded guy, he's got a lot of really young players that are going to be first-round or second-round picks someday, but it remains to be seen how many of them are going to wind up going to their 2027 NFL draft. The first one I would mention would be another off-ball linebacker, Chris Cole, number 9, 6'3", 235 pounds. And Ian, the guy just moves so fluidly. You can just see that he is going to be a difference maker. The safety, KJ Bolden, is one of the better just all-around safeties in the country. The young cornerback, number 1, Ellis Robinson, the 4th. He's only a third-year sophomore. But again, talk about guys who just move with such agility and acceleration. The game just seems to come easy to him. He is a player that I think is potentially going to be a top 15 type of a guy someday. On the opposite side of Oklahoma, again, everybody's going to talk about the quarterback, John Mateer. I get that. But if you're looking from a Seahawks perspective, then the edge player, number 44 for Oklahoma, Taylor Wine, to me is a really intriguing player. He's 6'4", he's 265 pounds, he's really physical at the point of attack. He's not the most explosive edge rusher. He doesn't have that great twitch or that great flexibility to dip under the reach of tackles, but he's powerful and he's instinctive. So I like him a lot. David Stone, the defensive tackle, number 0, 6'3", 315 pounder. He does have some of that twitch. He might be a high first round pick when it's all said and done. You just see great initial quickness. Considering the fact he's 315 pounds, that's pretty unusual. But I want to see a little bit more consistency with him.
8: Problem is, Rob, that when people are talking about John Mateer, they're not talking in positive terms down in Norman, Oklahoma right now. All right, let's get to Mississippi coming off, Ole Miss coming off that massive win against LSU. They're up to number 4 in the rankings. They go to, how about Florida? New coach, new year. Old Florida starting to come back. They're in the top 25, ranked number 21 in the country. I got to start with Trinidad Chambliss, man. I love this player. I hated when he went against Wazoo last year, but just feels like a special talent. Also feels like if he was 2 inches taller, we'd be talking about him in the top 10 and top 5 of the draft. But Trinidad Chambliss, Ole Miss taking on Florida on ABC at 12:30.
3: And you're such a pro, sir. You could be doing this job as a scout, because I think that you're absolutely right. I don't care that he's 2 inches shorter. You know that. I think he might wind up being a top 10, top 5 pick anyway. He actually measured in officially at 5'11" and 7'8", so just under that 6 foot marker. That a lot of teams like to use. But of course, you think about some of the shorter quarterbacks that have had some success in the NFL, and everybody initially points to Kyler Murray. But I also mentioned guys like a Baker Mayfield, or a Russell Wilson, or a Brock Purdy, who's 6'1". You know, again, these guys that are a little bit short but have really thick builds, I think that because of their compact frame, they actually allows them to be a little bit more durable than maybe some of the other so-called undersized quarterbacks. And he is a gamer. I mean, my goodness, he is a quality scrambler. He's not a run-first guy. He is very much a pass-first guy. And just his story is so fascinating. Really under-recruited, originally at Ferris State as a backup. Then when it was his turn, they just won a national championship. He goes to Ole Miss last year, again, as a backup. But when there was an injury to the starter, he took over the reins, and of course, they got themselves into the playoffs. The dynamic win you mentioned against LSU this past week, and then last year against Georgia, really opened eyes. That's my latest article at foxsports.com right now, as I try to put the binoculars on, and I always take quarterbacks and try to evaluate them through the lens of what I call the 5 A's. I'm always evaluating quarterbacks on their awareness, their anticipation, their accuracy, their athletic ability, and then just their attitude. And that's one of the things about Trinidad Chambliss. He's got the attitude that you want the quarterback position. The guy is just a winner. Throw some of the measurables out the window and just watch the kid play football. This guy is a future franchise quarterback. I think that he is a first-round caliber player and would be selected as such if the draft were today.
8: A couple of pretty good running backs in that game as well. Rob, Mississippi and Florida. Kewon Lacy from Ole Miss. And Florida's got a heck of a running back in Jaden Baugh.
3: They really do. I mean, that to me, again, everybody's going to focus on the quarterback. I get it. And it's certainly going to be a fun evaluation to see how Trinidad Chambliss handles the swamp. But at the same time, to me, the reason why this game is so interesting is because of the running back talent. I would argue these are the two best running back prospects for this upcoming draft. And it's a kind of a sneaky need for the Seahawks. Obviously, they invested in their first round selection this past year in Jadarian Price. But with Zach Charbonnet, a pending free agent, as well as Emmanuel Wilson, and Seattle might be considering a running back earlier than most Seahawks fans would anticipate. Kiwon Lacy, I mean, he's just as dynamic as it gets. I've used the comparison before with Devon Achan, the dynamic, smaller running back for the Miami Dolphins. I mean, he is a guy that, again, is just so quick and so accelerates so smoothly. And he answered a lot of questions about durability a year ago with how dynamic he was. He has struggled a little bit with injury so far this season, so that bears watching. But Jaden Baugh is a dude. I mean, he is exactly the type of player that John Schneider has preferred in the past. He's 5'10", he's 230 pounds. He almost plays a little bit like what we saw from Emmanuel Wilson this past week against the Arizona Cardinals, where he is just trucking guys and is much quicker to and through the hole than you'd expect. Again, 230 pounds, he's got three runs of over 50 yards just this season. So I'm really excited to see what he's going to do against Ole Miss this weekend.
8: Rob Ryan brought to you by Ferrelli's Pizza. 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How about this? 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I would be remiss if I didn't ask you about Iowa and Michigan. Number 17 at number 19. Number 17, Iowa, number 19, Michigan. Kyle Whittingham's first year there. Mostly because I think you just want to talk about guys in the line of scrimmage, and so I'll let you do that, my friend.
3: Well, again, you talked about Ferrelli's and like the cheese sticks. I think that there are a couple of guys that play for the Iowa Hawkeyes and Michigan Wolverines. You know, that's traditional Big Ten football, where it's not so much the skill position guys. It is the big boys on both sides of the line of scrimmage. There's a couple of individual one-on-one matchups that I think are fascinating. Number 59 for Iowa, the left tackle, Trevor Locke, 6'5", 314-pounder. He's one of those guys that is just as clean on tape as you get, but of course he's one of those players that the scouts are going to nitpick a little bit, because there's some question about his arm length. We've had that conversation how many times, buddy, mm-hmm. over the years, but mm-hmm. the guy is a terrific player, and he's going to be going up against a couple of really talented Michigan pass rushers. We've talked about John Henry Daly before. He followed Kyle Whittingham from Utah to Michigan. I think he's a star. Number 90, he's not the flashiest guy, but again, just powerful and instinctive. 6'5", 252 pounds. Dom Nichols is kind of the opposite. He is much flashier athlete, and he's just a pup. He's only a third-year junior, but you can see the twitch to him. He's 6'5", he's 245 pounds. I think he's a little raw, but still, you can see that he is going to be a big-time player. And then finally, I'd mentioned a player in Cade Piper, number 58. He's the right guard that actually probably is going to project better to center position in the NFL. He also was for Iowa. Again, 6'3", he's 290 pounds, a little bit undersized with what NFL teams traditionally like, but he might be the quickest offensive lineman I've seen off the line so far this season, Ian. And of course, that is one of the things that John Benton and the Seahawks and their traditionally wide zone offense, they're definitely sprinkling in some more things, but he is the type of player that I think that John Benton would absolutely love.
8: All right, Rob, let's get to a couple of late games. I'll start first with number 20, Oregon, number 12, USC. Let's just go right here. Let's just go to the quarterbacks. Dante Moore, Jordan Maiva.
3: You know, it's interesting because Dante Moore, to me, has all the traits that you're looking for. I want to see him put it together. And we've seen flashes of it, I mean, for the last couple of years. But he has just struggled with inconsistency. And obviously, the loss to Oklahoma State a couple of weeks ago, you just wanted to see him, you know, put the ducks on his back, so to speak, and then just lead them to the victory. I think this is his opportunity to do that. Oklahoma State, to me, that game, I certainly chalk up a little bit to Oregon just kind of overlooking Oklahoma State. This is the game that everybody's eyes are going to be on, because as you mentioned, it's an opportunity to go up against USC. Jaden Maiva, who is not as gifted of a player, I would say, as Dante Moore, but he just has all the little things right. He doesn't have the biggest arm. He's certainly not a dynamic athlete. He's more of a traditional kind of drop back passer. He can scramble when he needs to, but he is a survey the field type of a guy, and then just delivers consistently catchable balls. I've been impressed by the improvement that he has shown, despite despite the fact that USC, of course, lost two wide receivers to the NFL, Malachi Lemon and then Jacoby Lane, both being early draft picks, both flashing early on in their respective NFL careers. But Jaden Maiava has taken strides. So this, to me, you can talk about all the guys you want to talk about, USC and Oregon are loaded along the line of scrimmage. This is the game I want to see the quarterbacks basically just go mano a mano and see who can wind up as the winner.
8: I'm going to serve this as almost a preview, because you know what? I'm all here for the Husky fans. Like, I'm here for you guys, dog fans. I'm one of you, right? Here we go. Help you out. I certainly joke. But 8 o'clock tomorrow on Fox, Minnesota at Washington. We know about Washington. We know about Damon Williams and everything else. Let's talk about just a couple matchups. First of all, before I get to the matchup on the line of scrimmage with Anthony Smith, the edge for Minnesota against Washington's right tackle, let's just give us a little feel for what Drake Lindsey, the quarterback for Minnesota, is all about. Because at least in terms of looking at the numbers, he looks like your prototypical NFL quarterback at 6'5", 230.
3: Exactly. That's the thing. It's such a contrast. You got Damon Williams, who maybe is 5'10 and 190 pounds. You know, I mean, but at the same time, I mentioned Kyler Murray before. That's who Damon Williams has always reminded me of. He's just such a dynamic athlete who happens to be a pretty accurate passer as well. So really intriguing talent. But again, you worry about the size. Whereas with Drake Lindsey, he is not nearly the dynamic athlete, but 6'5". 230 pounds with an absolute rocket for an arm. You know, he is a really interesting player. And that's one of the things that I've noticed about PJ Fleck, the head coach for Minnesota, is that he finds some of these guys who are a little bit raw and then just develops them. So with Drake Lindsey, he's only a redshirt sophomore. He has got a lot of growth that needs to happen before he is going to become a legitimate NFL prospect. But he is not just some guy. He is a player that that I think the NFL scouts are already very much paying attention to, and I'm curious to see how he handles the pressure of the Big Ten opener on the road at Montlake.
8: What's the line of scrimmage battle you're watching?
3: Well, you mentioned it. Their edge rusher from Minnesota, Anthony Smith, is a guy that, you know, he had 12 and a half sacks a year ago. I mean, so of course he is somebody that you're going to watch. And I think that his matchup primarily likely to be against the right tackle, Drew Azzopardi, who to me is UW's best player on offense, at least for this 2027 NFL draft, maybe even their best prospect. Anthony Smith does not have that elite speed, but he is 6'5", he's 250 pounds, and he is a guy that can be very physical at the point of attack. And so with Drew Azzopardi, 6'7", 320 pounds, physicality is not the issue. It's just sometimes he can get a little bit too high and guys can kind of bull rush him. That to me is going to be a really fun matchup that may wind up determining what a game that I think is going to be closer than some are anticipating.
8: Rob, great stuff as always, my friend. Enjoy the games this weekend. I know in Rob Rang Central, the TVs will be going, the notepad will be out, and away you go, because this is our best weekend yet in college football. So can't wait for that. Can't wait to talk to you next week. And I should also mention our friends at Ferrelli's. They got a fall football menu, buffalo chicken dip, kicking stuffed jalapenos, which looks sensational, cracking brought in a hoodie as well. So go check it out all at Ferrelli'sPizza.com. Final location near you. And again, they open up at 9:30 on Sunday morning for the Seahawks and the Commanders. Thank you, my friend.
3: Thank you, Ian.
8: There you go. That's Rob Rang. We'll take a break, come back. Factor, fiction, and booze news still to come.
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23: What really make me happy is if ownership was gone, but that's not going to happen. So this team really seemed to underperform, had no energy, had no oomph, and that really came across as coming from management and the coaching staff. So I want Dan gone. I don't want him embarrassed or disrespected. So however they need to do it to make it so it's respectful, do it. The fact we almost got to the World Series last year stays off execution for Jerry. So he gets to put in his own staff in place and see how it goes. But that's my wishes.
28: Next.
29: Ian, my guy, happy Friday.
28: Happy Friday.
29: I'm not going to say who, but some people support DePoto, even on this station, and I'm sick of it. Dude, Dan Wilson's awful, but it ain't Dan Wilson that brought in Pollocks and Wards and Wongs and Ref Snyders, Telez, Solano, etc., trading Graveman for Abraham Toro, the analytics approach, the flip-flop lineups, the righty-lefty approach, every single day meeting with the manager. DePoto needs to go.
28: All right. You have one more, Ash?
30: Hey, Ian and Ashley. I really want to thank you for your words about Rick Riz. I'm definitely going to miss him. There's a lot to be angry about this Mariner season, but the thing that really just bums me out and gets me a little bit depressed is this. We never got to hear Dave Niehaus call a Mariner World Series, and now we're never going to hear Rick Riz call a Mariner World Series. That's depressing.
28: I would agree. I would agree. Good talkbacks today.
0: Mm-hmm.
28: I didn't even open up the text line, so away we go. I do have a fact check on Ian. Oh. Errors, an error, an omission. Let me clarify this. I said earlier with, was it Cosell or somebody? I don't even know. The Bengals. It's Houdet.
0: Yes.
28: D-E-Y. Houdet.
0: Right. Houdat is the Saints.
28: Houdat is the Saints. Houdet is the Bengals.
0: Imagine how confusing it is, though, when the two play each other.
28: If they play each other, that'd be brutal. Yeah. Wait, they play each other this week, don't they?
0: No.
28: No. Who are the Saints
0: Bengals
28: play?
0: And Bengals and Steelers.
28: That's right. That's Bengals Steelers. Yeah, sorry. Yeah. Yeah. Houdet. And then I did some extensive research. Houdet. There was a beer call at the old Riverfront Stadium called Hootapole's beer.
0: Gosh.
28: Hootie, they called it. Houdet. Houdet. And that's where it came from. They say, hey, you want a beer? Houdet. Houdet. Houdet. And then Houdet, Houdet, Houdet going to beat them Bengals. Pretty much everybody back then, but that's fine. That was my error and omission for today. Let's get to fact or fiction.
0: Oh, yeah, let's do it.
3: We're set to go. Glad you're with us.
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28: All right, this is a very simple process. We give you a game. You text fact to 49451 if you agree. You text fiction if you disagree. Does that make sense?
0: Makes sense to me.
28: If you're correct in either agreeing or disagreeing with said host at 735, 1135, or 235, 335, then you will be automatically entered to win a $1,000 weekly prize, a $10,000 grand prize. Okay. Now, the more times you're right, the more chances you have to win the $1,000 every week, and the $10,000 is cumulative. The most correct picks during the course of our 14-week contest, and we're in week three, wins $10,000, courtesy of the Lucky Eagle Casino. I don't do this normally, Ashley. I just don't do this.
0: Sorry, the Eagle Hawk got stuck.
28: I saw that. I do not normally do this. It's against every fiber of my being, but I'm doing it. You suggested it, and I'm going with it. I won't even blame you if it doesn't turn into a win.
0: Well, that does make me feel better because I was like, oh, man, I hope I get this right.
28: Okay. So Giants and Titans on Sunday in East Rutherford, New Jersey. What do you call it? A nor'easter?
0: That's right.
28: Kickoff at 1 o'clock. Winds 19 to 20 miles an hour. Gusts, double that.
0: Mm-hmm.
28: Rain, 90% chance. Pouring rain, heavy winds.
0: And two terrible teams.
28: Two terrible teams. Jameis Winston, Cam Ward, and the Titans against the Giants. Malik Nabers will definitely tap out of this game. 100% he won't play. Or if he does, he'll be out after three or four plays.
0: Probably.
28: The line, the over-under is 38.5. I'm going under.
0: I like it.
28: I don't think those two teams could score 38 points in two games.
0: I don't think they could.
28: Much less one.
0: I don't think they could.
28: So, horrible weather, horrible football teams. You guys all saw Jameis on Monday. How'd that turn out? Not good. And Cam's still trying to get his skis underneath. They're going to try to run the ball, both teams.
0: Oh, yeah.
28: Yeah, under 38.5. That's the combined score. If you agree, fact 49451. If you disagree, fiction 49451.
0: See, and the nice thing is you get that little hook. So they score a 38, you still win.
28: The hook is everything. The hook, ladies and gentlemen, is everything.
0: It brings you back.
28: Text 49451. Fact if you agree, 49451. Fiction if you disagree. Bad weather, heavy winds, heavy rains. Heavy winds, heavy rains.
0: Hmm.
28: Grammar's taking it. Have we started booze news already? Did we already do that?
0: Oh, I did spike your drink earlier.
28: Oh, thank you. Yep. Okay. That's an easy ender. It has gone down. It was higher earlier.
0: Oh.
28: But I got it at 38.5, and yep. I'm sticking with that.
0: That's right.
28: I think by the time it's all said and done, that number's going to go down even lower. Yeah, it's going to go down even lower when it's all said and done.
0: I was surprised when I looked that it hadn't changed from yesterday. I was like, ooh, they must not have gotten the memo on that
28: storm.
0: No,
28: it did change since yesterday. It's gone down, but it's continued. It's going to go down even more. Yeah, so nor'easter, bad wind, bad rain, bad teams, 38.5. Fact 49451. If you disagree, fiction 49451. I don't think in the history of fact or fiction I've ever done an under.
0: Really?
28: I just, it's everything I'm against.
0: Breaking news.
28: Rooting for things not to happen, I don't like.
0: I don't either, but again, I don't like it, but sometimes you got to make choices with your head and not your heart.
28: It's a choice.
0: Yep.
28: Like, for example, last night, I spent the entire night rooting for something not to happen.
0: Yes.
28: And it did happen because Bijan Robinson kept running the football effectively and putting balls in the end zone. So that, I hate rooting against things happening. Did it once this week, now I'm doing it twice.
0: Yes.
28: But I'm in.
0: You got this. You got this.
28: I'm 100% in. Fact 49451, fiction 49451. You make your pick. Do you think the game is going to stay on the under at 38.5? Titans and Giants in East Rutherford, New Jersey. And that stadium does get windy. It's weird because it's like kind of looks like this big bowl, but it does get windy in there and it swirls around. Field goals probably be impossible.
0: It's and throwing the ball. I mean, well, they're already bad. But.
28: Yeah, Jameis can't throw it anyway.
0: Yeah.
28: So that ain't going to happen.
0: Good luck.
28: Yeah, and Scataboo. Yeah, and then when Neighbors goes, I think something hurt here. I don't know what it is, but I'm hurt. I'm out.
0: Ouchie.
28: Booz News next.
5: This is Snoop Dogg. Sunday, I'm hosting the Video Music Awards live on CBS. The one and only Madonna's kicking off the show. And we got performances from Lisa, Ray, Shaboozy, and more. Plus,

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4: 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Are you ready for this?
5: Cheers.
4: It's a rainy Friday. 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
5: I see what you're doing here, by the way.
4: 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And what do you see?
5: Well, I'm not normally a vodka guy. And this is, like, we're doing, I know it's sponsored by Tito's. So yeah. This is the second week in a row. I'm sitting here finishing the show, having a little a vodka drink.
4: Yeah.
5: And not hating it.
4: Oh, good. So this one I thought you might like better than last week.
5: I liked last week's.
4: Yeah.
5: This one's fine.
4: Okay, good.
5: Now, I do notice this. I don't know what you're saying. It's low-cal every time.
4: That's because that's what I like.
5: Okay,
4: well, I'm drinking good. Vodka. Okay. Otherwise, I mean, I drink wine, which is not normally. But if drink vodka, I want my...
5: Wait, what?
4: Yeah, right?
5: Wine's not low-cal?
4: No. Breaking news again. All right, let's get right into it, Ian.
5: Let's do it.
4: Because once again, the booze news is pretty boozy. For some reason, booze stories are making all of the headlines this week. The NFL fined 49ers fullback Kyle Juszczyk. For his celebration during their 35-13 win over the Miami Dolphins. Now, Juszczyk, this was his celebration for everybody on YouTube and for you. He basically put his hands up and pretended like he was chugging something. He wasn't like, this is a beer. He just was chugging something. His nickname is Juice. He does this all the time. He's been doing the celebration for years.
5: How did the NFL know it was beer?
4: They just assumed, probably because they're sponsored by a lot of beer people, right? That's isn't Bud weird. Light like the main sponsor of the NFL?
5: I was just looking to see that. I think it is Bud Light, the official beer and hard seltzer sponsor of the NFL.
4: There you go.
5: Multi-year sponsorship.
4: Maybe they were mad it wasn't hard seltzer.
5: Billions of dollars, yeah.
4: Yes, maybe that's what it was.
5: That is the dumbest thing I've heard all week.
4: It was really dumb. And so the NFL, so they found it to be an offensive demonstration. This was an offensive demonstration.
5: What I'm doing right now?
4: Yeah. And he wasn't even drinking an actual beer. Like, if he pulled out a beer out of his pants and started drinking that, sure, you could get him in trouble. But he wasn't even drinking a beer. He was just pretending.
5: It's ridiculous.
4: If you think about how offensive we must have been in college when we were actually chugging beers, the NFL would have fined us a lot.
5: I know I was.
4: Yes, I was very offensive. There was a lot of actual beer chugging.
5: Not a lot of
4: pretend beer chugging, I'll tell you that much.
5: All right.
4: But as I mentioned, his nickname's Juice, and he's been doing it forever. He did appeal, and then he texted the four letters saying he doesn't even drink beer.
5: He doesn't drink beer.
4: Yeah.
5: I saw that, too. Yeah. That's the weirdest
4: the
5: thing.
4: The dumbest thing ever.
5: And first of all, you're a fullback, and you don't drink beer?
4: Yeah, that's...
5: I got a problem with that.
4: He's very fit, and beer, although there's a lot of beers that are very low calorie now. Yeah. My first question would have been, then what do you drink? Yeah. Tito's?
5: With apparently a zero calorie Sprite.
4: Yeah. Sprite zero.
5: Mm-hmm.
4: Yeah. Speaking of beer, by the way, Ian Happ is my new hero.
5: Oh, this is a great story.
4: Such a good story. Okay, so
5: Great name.
4: Yeah, great name. He chose it. During what was most likely his last home game at Wrigley Field, the longest tenured Cub went out to the outfield and tossed fans a baseball that was wrapped in $300 in cash. So three $100 bills. He wrote on the ball, basically thanking them for years of positivity and support. And then on the ball, in the middle of it, said, "Beer's on me."
5: That's awesome.
4: I mean, instant Ian Happ fan.
5: That is awesome.
4: I think that's so cool.
5: I saw that last night. I saw something about that. I didn't saw the whole story. But the fact that this guy, I mean, first of all, those are the kind of things that go So far. Right? Like with a fan base. Yeah,
4: and that's $300 awesome. Is not a lot to him. You know what I mean? It's not about like the amount of money. And he could have just tossed him a ball that said, thanks for all the support. It's still a really awesome move.
5: But in today's world, you still have to go out and take the money out of the bank. Like, you know, like we don't care. Most people don't carry cash around anymore.
4: Right.
5: Probably, especially those guys, right?
4: So yeah, and he made that move very, very, very cool.
5: That's for the Cubs?
4: Yeah, for the Cubs.
5: Did you say he's retiring?
4: I think that they might be trading, or maybe his contract's up.
5: God, I'm a huge Cubs fan.
4: And they're not expecting that he'll come back. They did clinch the playoffs, but I think they're going to be playing, I don't think that they know if they'll have a home game.
5: Oh, okay. Yeah, because they're a wild card team.
4: Yeah. Okay, so speaking of playoffs and not making them, the Mariners season will mercifully come to an end on Sunday, and I know what people are thinking. Well, Ashley, you were the one saying, like, you still are holding out hope that they're going to make the playoffs. And yes, I was holding on to some sort of oddity that there was, like, a chance the Mariners were going to make the playoffs and some miracle would happen. It's basically like watching your favorite TV show, and as the show's winding down, you start to realize the main character or your favorite character is going to die. And everything you're watching is like, oh my gosh, it's going to happen. Wait, make it stop. How will the show go on if they die? And then they die. And that's basically my summation of the Mariners season.
5: One of my favorite characters in Hunting Wives died after the first year.
4: Oh, so that was a good show. Mm-hmm. I can't wait for season two.
5: That's coming out in November.
4: And then before we wrap up, do we have some fresh hops news?
5: So I just checked on that. They don't have fresh hop yet. Okay. Any day now at Georgetown. Other breweries do have it. So I always just say, hey, support your local brewery, whoever it might be.
4: Yeah,
5: right?
4: There you go.
5: But they do have, not low calorie, by the way.
4: No, because I mean, good beer is very rarely low calorie.
5: I love this particular beer. It's called the Super Lucy West Coast Double IPA.
4: Ooh.
5: It's like Lucille. And if you like Lucille's old school IPA, there's no haze. It is like kicky in the ass, right?
4: It
5: smells like you're taking a bong hit, whatever. But the West Coast, Super West Coast Double IPA, Super Lucy West Coast, is ABV of 8.1%.
4: Ooh, sign me up.
5: So it's a guy, but it does not taste that way. Like, there's a certain beer that's made, used to be made here, not made anymore. Used to be a place called Elysian in town. They have this awful beer that's a double IPA and it tastes like that. This Super Lucy does not taste, it is sensational. If you like a good hard beer, that's it. Especially with the weather we're having.
4: Yeah.
5: It's perfect.
4: I know. Get
5: absolutely
4: something
5: perfect.
4: A little cozier.
5: But yeah, they should have it soon. Okay. So not quite yet in the tap room. I would think maybe by tomorrow as well. So.
4: By when?
5: Tomorrow.
4: Okay. My favorite day of the week. Tomorrow.
5: Oh, my God. Sachi's going to lose his mind. This computer just restarted. Well, good time to get out of here.
4: That's right. He logged me out of computer earlier.
5: Oh, I like Boost News, by the way.
4: I know, right? It's fun.
5: I like it better when you're in here and Jackson isn't being, you know, bossed around
4: by... Isn't being stressed out?
5: Yeah, being Jackson.
4: I know.
5: But yeah. Yeah, so I'm kind of going to... You gave me a bottle of Tito's. I might have to... I'm going to have to partake this weekend.
4: Yeah, not a bad idea.
5: Uh-oh.
4: Cheers.
5: Uh-oh. Cheers to Booze News. Great week. Is that it? Yeah,
4: that's it.
5: That's it? That's all we got?
4: That's all we got. We're done.
5: When's Hunting Wife start? Now I'm
4: I'm just thinking of Malin Ackerman.
5: Is that how you pronounce it, Malin?
4: I think so. I think it's Malin. I love her. She's great.
5: November 26th, those wondering.
4: Perfect.
5: I said that to Anders. He used to produce for this show.
4: Yeah, I've heard of him.
5: And I said he was bitching about Netflix because they had the... What was the NFL game? The Thursday night game, right?
4: Oh,
5: the game down in...
4: Rams and 49ers.
5: Yeah. It's like, I'm not doing that. I can't get Netflix. I go, you're the king of streaming. You don't have Netflix? Everyone has Netflix.
4: Yeah, that's like the main one.
5: That's like saying I shop by, you know, going to jcpenney.com, but I don't have Amazon. Like, what are you talking about, fella?
4: JCPenney.
5: And he's like, no, I can't do that. I said, so you haven't seen The Hunting Wives?
4: Oh.
5: He's like, no. And I'm like, I can't help you.
4: Yeah, I know.
5: Young Anders, I cannot help
4: Some
5: you.
4: People are beyond help.
5: They are. All right, have a great weekend.
0: This is Snoop Dogg. Sunday, I'm hosting the Video Music Awards live on CBS. The one and only Madonna's kicking off the show. And we got performances from Lisa, Ray, Shaboozy, and more. 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It's the only stage where anything can happen. 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
18: I'm here in my basement with my lizard. 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
17: All right, big news in the NFL for the Hawks-Commanders game on Sunday. Sam Darnold is off the injury report. He will start the game for the Hawks on Sunday against the Commanders. But how about this? Julian Love is out for the game with the Commanders on Sunday, as is safety Ty Okada. Don't forget Mariota, Marcus Mariota. I almost said Mario Magana, by the way. Marcus Mariota.
19: He's on your mind right now.
17: Start Sunday in place of Jaden Daniels for Washington.
19: God's gift to quarterbacking, a.k.a. Michael Penix, completed 17 of his final 20 passes for a touchdown. Falcons embarrassed the Packers 35-14. Bijan and Drake London, each with 194 yards in the win. It's the third time that those two have both gone over 150 in the same game. That is a new NFL record for a duo.
17: All right, Mariners 15-17 now against the six last place teams in baseball because they lost last night, but nobody really gives a damn. But how about this? The Rangers and Astros are 79-80. If one of them doesn't win out, the winner of the West will be 500 or below. The last time that happened, by the way, well, actually, it's never happened, but the previous worst record for a division champion, Dick, San Diego in 2005, went 82-80 and won the West.
19: Puka Nacua doubtful for Sunday against the Broncos, but Sean McVay believes he could return against the Eagles the following game, and the Texans have ruled wide receiver Nico Collins out for Sunday's game against Indy.
17: Did we take Texans, by the way? Did. Okay. UW-Minnesota, 4 o'clock pregame, 8 o'clock kickoff Saturday, first time since 1976. The Minnesota Golden Gophers have been to Husky Stadium.
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17: All right, here we go on a busy Friday, a football Friday, brought to you by our friends at the Washington State Beef Commission right here on 93.3 KJR FM. We got Lee Sterling, our handicapper, who's got to get it turned around, man. He's on a cold streak. 2-4 last week on the air. He gave us the bonus pick of the under in that Dolphin-Niner game, and that didn't happen, for crying out loud. So we'll talk to Lee about all that at 3:45. Rick Riz is going to join us today at 4:20 from T-Mobile Park. I want to ask him flat out, if the M's had hung on for those final eight outs a year ago against Toronto and made the World Series, would he have maybe just quit right then and there when the year ended and walked away with a World Series and who knows, maybe even a championship if they could have pulled it off against the Dodgers under his belt? So Rick Riz is calling his final three games of his broadcast career, at least for the Mariners, this weekend against the Angels. So we'll talk to Rick at 4:20. Hugh Millen will be here at 5 o'clock tonight. Bill Krueger, his weekly visit coming up, his final weekly visit coming up courtesy of the Occidental Hall at 6 p.m. tonight. But we got some big news, guys. Sam Darnold is back starting for the Seahawks on Sunday against the Washington Commanders. He ends up missing two games. I mean, he plays the one drive, obviously, right, against the Patriots in the opener, and then he misses the rest of the game. He misses the game last week at Arizona, and Sam's like, you know what? I'm good. That's it. I mean, maybe he thought Drew Lock was about to Wally Pip his ass out of here, and he wants to get back as soon as possible. But I'm fired up for Sam. I think it's great. I think all this talk about, you know, we don't need him. We got Drew Lock, let Sam walk and re-sign Lock, I think is wacky, crazy nonsense from Seahawk fans and high on crack NFL fans that have that take. This is a guy who has gone 28-6. He's gone 31-7 in his last 38 games, if you include the playoffs, and maybe had one of the greatest performances by a Seahawk quarterback in the NFC Championship game a year ago. So I'm fired up for Sam Darnold's return. He does need to play. If the doctors say he's good to go, then he's good to go. Guy's got four plays under his belt with Brian Flurry because he didn't play one snap in the preseason. So he needs to come back and get back as soon as possible.
19: Well, and I'm not expecting much of him because he's played four plays. I mean, he's gone through a training camp where he never played. He plays four plays, and then he gets injured, and he hasn't played since. So, like, I am at no way, shape, or form accepting, expecting a 275-yard, 2-3 touchdown, you know, vintage Sam Darnold performance. And you don't need one. You know what you need from Sam Darnold? You need a zero in the interception column. Mm-hmm. That's what you need from in the fumble column. Right. That's all you need from Sam Darnold to win this game, because Mike McDonald is undefeated when he wins the turnover. Yeah.
17: Well, you know, it's funny that you say you don't expect much from him, and I get why you're saying that, because you'd think the guy's rusty, right?
19: Yeah.
17: He didn't play at all in the preseason. He hasn't played at all this year. He's got four snaps with his brand-new coordinator. I mean, it's not like, though, he's 22 years old. The guy's 28 years old, has been around the NFL a long time. So I am expecting more than that. I'm not expecting him to light him up and throw for 500 yards and six touchdowns. I'll give you that. But I'm also not going to be okay if Sam Darnold goes out there and looks terrible against the Commanders.
19: Well, I don't think he's going to look terrible.
17: I mean, I'm with you. I think the first thing that Sam Darnold does, and, you know, he did not do this last year. I think it was a little bit maybe unfair, the whole turnover-prone thing. It was about two games. It was about the Rams game and about the Cardinal game, where he had like eight or nine turnovers in two games, fumbles, picks, the whole thing. It's like he just lost his damn mind. But if he's going to be the starting quarterback for the Seahawks, I think there's a standard that comes along with that, right? Whether you're Drew Lock or whether you're Sam Darnold or whoever, you're expected to make plays and score points and put the ball in the end zone. And look, the Hawks may not score points for other reasons, but I think if Sam Darnold's cleared to play and Mike McDonald feels comfortable playing him in the game on Sunday afternoon, Dick, that means he thinks he's the best option. And if he's the best option, then he should deliver.
19: Yeah, I just think there's a way that this team wins. And this team wins with the old boa constrictor that we saw last week.
17: Mm-hmm.
19: They win. It's low scoring at halftime usually.
17: Right.
19: The defense takes over, and if you don't turn the ball over, you're going to just outlast the opposition. That's how the Seahawks win. The Seahawks don't win and shouldn't have to win 35-31 ever.
17: Right.
19: Except
17: right.
19: maybe when they're involved in a Matthew Stafford shootout. So those are the games we need Sam Darnold to cook, like he did in the NFC Championship game. The rest of the season, we just need Sam Darnold to just run the offense and let the defense take care of the W.
17: Yeah, well, I mean, look, they had the game with Tampa Bay a year ago that they lost. They lost the shootout with the Buccaneers 38-35. They had the 38-37 overtime win against the Rams, and they had the 31-27 win in the NFC Championship. Mm-hmm. And that was pretty much
19: it,
17: right? I mean, that as far as high-scoring shootouts, that's pretty much it. Last year, they went to Washington, and they whooped them 38-14. They're up 31-7 at halftime. Remember when Daniels got hurt in that game a year ago? So I just, again, I understand your point that this is a football team that wins with their defense. I think everybody understands that. But this was also, weren't they not the third-highest-scoring offense in the NFL mm-hmm. last year?
19: Yep.
17: I mean, this is not a lame offense. This is not an offense that you look at and just say, well, you guys aren't any good, so let's win games 13-6 because our defense is phenomenal. No, this is the first time in franchise history that they were top five in the NFL in scoring defense and scoring offense last year. I mean, if that's going to be the attitude, then what the hell are we giving Jackson Smith and Jigba $35 million for? What are we signing Rashid Shaheed to a $14 million contract for? Why are we drafting a running back in the first round? Why are we paying our two tackles, you know, big-time money at Abe Lucas and Charles Cross? So I guess my point is I think this offense is really good. And I think we just look at last year to show us. They were third in the NFL in scoring. That's it. I mean, my God, that's a borderline elite offense that we had a year ago. And I don't even know if people understand that. How good this offense was a year ago.
19: But I think this offense, it's like a train that slowly gains steam over a four-quarter period. I don't remember a lot of games where the Seahawks just came out and went fireworks show, and it was 24-3 at halftime. That's not how they operate. It's just slowly come out of the gates, get your vibe, get your feel for the game, let the defense win it, let the defense give you short fields, which is one of the reasons why the offense was able to score so much.
17: Yeah.
19: And I bet you, if we went back and looked, I haven't seen this, and I can go back and do the research. I bet you the Seahawks offense scored a lot more in the second half than they did in the first half last year.
17: But that's still, I mean, those quarters count, right? It's not like, I mean, we can talk about, I guess we could look it up, and I would probably think you're right that they scored more points in the second half than the first half. You know, Pete Carroll's football teams would always get out to big leads and then just squat on it and then just run people down in the second half. But I think this offense is elite. I'm sorry, when you're third in the NFL in scoring offense, you're elite. When there's only two teams and two quarterbacks that have scored more points than you, you're a juggernaut. I mean, you are one of the best offenses the NFL has to offer.
1: We were. There is massive changes in the form of the running game because let's be honest here, the combination of Ken Walker and Zach Charbonnet, even when Walker wasn't doing what he was doing at the end of the year, when those two were kind of, you know, back and forth, that changed the way Sam Darnold could quarterback this team. So now you're looking at Jadarian Price, who's a little bit banged up. Like, this is a night and day running game from last year. So I don't think we're anything close to that last year third rank.
17: It's a night and day running game from the end of last year to today.
1: I would even say the regular season, because Charbonnet and Walker combined.
17: Yeah.
1: I mean, when you got inside the even the 15-yard line, Charbonnet got all those carries, and he was automatic.
19: Yeah,
1: in
19: he
1: the
19: was
1: end
19: good
1: zone.
19: And inside the
1: he
19: five.
1: Had like, he had 12 touchdowns.
19: And he'll be back pretty soon. Like, I think to Softy's point, I mean, our running game overall in September and October wasn't very good.
17: No.
19: And I
17: not
19: think
17: at all.
19: So I think this running game can be, even without Zach Charbonnet, can be as good as what we saw the first half of last season. I don't think it's going to be as good as what we saw the second half of last season.
17: Right.
19: But I think it can be what the first half of last season.
17: I'm looking at Kenny Walker last year, his first nine games of the season.
19: Not much.
17: He had 539 yards and three touchdowns.
19: That's 60 yards a game.
17: Right.
1: So what did Charbonnet do?
17: Don't have the numbers in front of me, but we know Kenny Walker was the main guy that was carrying the ball.
19: Charbonnet had a lot of touchdowns. Charbonnet didn't have a lot of yards.
17: Yes, Charbonnet had the touchdowns. Correct. Yeah. But there was a point last year when we were talking to guys like you and all of us, and we'd say, okay, if there's anything that's going to derail the Seahawks, what's it going to be? And we all said the running game.
19: Right.
17: Then they blew up. They blew up in late November and December and then into the playoffs. But, I mean, I just, again, I'm kind of fighting back a little bit on what you said about Darnold, that you're not expecting much out of him on Sunday. And I could get why you would say that. It's basically his first start.
19: Yes.
17: He barely played in the Patriot game. He didn't play at all in the preseason. But guess what? Most starting quarterbacks don't play in the preseason.
19: Right.
17: There's a couple here and there that will. But most guys, feels like 26 out of 32, whatever, don't play in the preseason.
19: It seems like most quarterbacks not named Josh Allen are kind of sluggish out of the gate this year.
17: Well, I mean, Michael Penix hadn't played since last November, and he looked pretty good last night, right?
19: Last three quarters, he looked amazing.
17: I think he was very raw and very, kind of maybe rattled coming off the injury from last year. But look, man, I mean, you got a guy that's making $35 million. You got a guy that's about to be, I think, if everything goes well, one of the higher paid quarterbacks in the NFL. I need him to make plays. I need him to get the ball to Jaxon Smith-Njigba. I need him to get the ball to Rashid Shaheed. I need him to protect the ball. I need him to throw the ball into tight windows. I need him to have a great downtown, passing game that can stretch defenses and open things up for guys like Jadarian Price and George Halani. So I'm not saying I'm the exact opposite of you, but I'm turning the corner away from you a little bit and thinking that maybe I'm expecting more out of Sam on Sunday than you.
19: Yeah, I think you are, and I just think that we're probably more apt to see a little more seasoned Drew Locke in the games that he played, because he was able to play so many snaps in the preseason, because he was able to get those starts in. And I'm just saying, if I see Sam Darnold two or three times on Sunday drop back and just miss JSN, where you're like, God, he would have had that connection last year. That's all I'm saying. Like, we're going to see a couple, three of those where it was like, okay, they just don't really look in sync right now, and I'm going to excuse it 100%.
17: So you're basically saying that you're looking for the April-May version of Julio Rodriguez on Sunday Sam Darnold.
19: Yes,
17: and hoping that by the end of the year you get the September version. Not this September.
19: Not this September version.
17: The previous
19: the
17: 4 years.
19: September.
1: Yeah, that makes sense. The other wrinkle is, how much are you going to actually need Sam? Like, let's be honest here. If Marcus Mariota, I mean, he's always one of those solid backups, but I think we all expect that Marcus Mariota is going to be okay. But against this defense, even without the starting safeties, I mean, let's be honest here. How much is Washington going to
19: 13
1: actually,
19: points.
1: So considering that, how much is Sam Darnold going to be asked to do if the Seahawks are leading by 10 points halfway through the third quarter and they just say, all right, Jadarian Price, all right, Emmanuel Wilson, go, then Darnold may end up with a stat line that is not asking him to do
19: that's
1: that
19: much. Exactly what I'd love to see.
17: Well, my question about Sunday is, if they're up 20-3 in the late goings of the third quarter, do they pull them and just say, look, get out of there, you've done enough, you've stretched your butt, whatever his injury is. We survived. Get out. Let's let you rest up and be ready for the Chargers. You know, I was thinking about this, too, on the way in here, guys. When's the first loss going to come for this team?
19: Oh, boy, that's Ooh. Dangerous.
17: Right? I mean, well, you're the one that likes to project the schedule in the middle of freaking May. Let's so see. You tell me, because I'm looking at this schedule, and this is what I was talking about right over the offseason. All of a sudden, the schedule looks like a little different, right? Like yeah. Kansas City looks yeah. maybe tougher. The Chargers don't look as tough. The Commanders are weakened by their quarterback getting banged up. San Francisco might be better than people thought. Chicago's going to have Caleb Williams back, of course, by the second. He might even play this weekend, by the way.
19: I mean,
17: and then Denver on a Thursday yeah, night. So this was Denver, that this was Denver. That murderer's row, right? The Washington, Chargers, Niners, Denver, Kansas City, Chicago.
19: That's right.
17: Those six games were the six games that we looked at before the year began and said, if they can get through those games like 4-2 mm-hmm. and be a 6-2 football team, look out.
1: Yep.
19: I look at that game at Denver, and I think yep, when we same. Did our pocket schedule, we all had that as our first loss, I believe. Short week after a Niners rivalry game, mm-hmm. that's brutal, man. Right, you're right. going short week, mile high to a good defense after a Niners game. That's an L.
1: I did have a loss in this Commanders game, but without Daniels, right, that right, changes. Right, right, but yeah.
17: By the way, you know who the Niners play after they play us?
19: Who?
17: Because you're saying that we got the Broncos on a short week on Thursday night. Niners have the exact opposite. They get to play on Monday night at home against the Commanders.
19: Oh, good Lord.
17: Who nice. Are flying 3,000 miles.
19: Awesome.
17: So they get an extra 3 days to play, and they get to go home, and okay. they get to play Washington, who likely will not have their starting quarterback by then. Well, maybe, but potentially out in 3 or 4 weeks from now. So I don't know. I mean, Dick, it's a good question. You know, what do we expect out of Sam Darnold? I think the guy's a hell of a quarterback. The second to last game I saw him play, he lit up the Rams and the NFC Championship. I think he's an incredible leader. I think he's got a great head on his shoulders. He's accurate. I think he's smart. I think he's probably a little bit irritated about the way he played in the Super Bowl, even though they kicked the Patriots' ass. So I'm expecting big things from Sam Darnold starting this weekend in Washington. So 49451, you tell us how much you're expecting out of Sam Darnold. The other conversation we're going to have, and I guess we're going to have it maybe at 4 o'clock today, is the Huskies and this seemingly issue that somebody on this radio show has.
19: Who's
17: with
19: that?
17: The attitude of the Husky fan base.
19: Who would that be? What name, jackass has that
17: his
19: thought?
17: His name rhymes with Ick, by
19: oh,
17: the way.
19: Okay, that guy.
17: Not Axon or Ofty. And he's sitting right next to me. So I think to be ready for this segment, and you want to do this and get some texts on it as well, we can chat about it even next segment if you want, again, maybe at 4, after we do a little fun with audio, or excuse me, Lee Sterling. Why don't you just explain to people what your problem is? Because you got a problem.
19: I got a problem.
17: What is your problem?
19: I think that people, Husky fans, made their opinions of Jed Fish 3 years ago.
17: Mm-hmm.
19: Not based upon what he has done.
17: Mm-hmm.
19: And I would ask those Husky fans, did he meet expectations with a completely shredded roster in year number one making a bowl game? Yes. Did he meet expectations last year winning 9 games, including a bowl game? Yes. Has he met expectations through recruiting over the last 2 classes, which have been amazing, including a multitude of true freshmen from this year's class playing on this year's team? Yes. Has he won all 3 games this year despite not looking good on the offense because he lost his starting and backup running backs? Yes. He has checked every single box. And yet, the vibe that I get, and maybe I am totally wrong, but who I talk to on the Husky, there are hundreds of people on the Husky boat, the people I talk to on Twitter, the people I just run into and talk Husky football with, they are predominantly mm-hmm. anti-Jed Fish.
17: Okay.
19: And I've got
17: okay.
19: a problem with it because I don't okay. see the reasoning behind being anti-Jed Fish other than the fact that you thought he was going to leave
17: right.
19: and he hasn't left.
17: Right. So you have a problem with people who aren't as positive about Jed as you are. Is that correct?
19: I'm not, you don't have to be as positive as I am.
17: Okay.
19: Just be like, okay. why are you negative?
17: Right.
19: Like,
17: right.
19: what has he done right. to make you negative? I just showed you all the boxes that he has checked.
17: Okay, well, but that's your perspective. Somebody else may say they should have been better than they were a year ago. Somebody else may say you should have been better than 6-7 in 2024.
19: But I didn't hear those things at the time from Husky Nation.
17: Because people weren't ripping him for that play call in the Apple Cup?
19: Oh, they were. I'm just talking about at the end of seasons, I did not hear Husky fans saying we underachieved in 2024. We underachieved. Yeah. I didn't hear that at all.
17: Yeah. I mean, I'm just trying to hear the other side.
19: I got you.
17: I am generally pleased with the job that Jed is doing. But I don't think it's ridiculous for someone else to disagree with me and have a different take, right? I mean, I don't look at Quade Carr and Jaden Lamar as Barry Sanders and Walter Payton. And God, if we had those guys, we would have scored 90 on Utah State, or we would have scored 70 on Wazoo. I think even with those guys, the offense would have struggled in those two games. So I think there is a little bit of a disconnect here going on. But I do think that overall, your perspective is probably right, that Husky Nation still has not, for whatever reason, whether fair or unfair, bought into Jed Fish entirely. And there may be other reasons. There may be reasons that have nothing to do with what happens between the lines on game day, right? So 49451, chime in on that. We'll continue the discussion, talk more about the Hawks and the Commanders on Sunday. Sam Darnold's back. We'll talk a little baseball. Rick Riz will join us at 4:20 as he prepares to call his final weekend as a Mariner broadcaster. And we got tickets for the Minnesota game to give away, as Dick said, courtesy of the Ram. That's all coming up on a busy Friday, a Washington State Beef Commission Football Friday. Football Friday's brought to you by Washington's Beef Farmers and Ranchers. 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
0: This is Snoop Dogg. 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
17: All right, a lot of texts, by the way, coming in on the what's going on with Husky fans and Jed Fish commentary that you had last segment. A lot of texts at 494-51.
19: Very nice.
17: Get to all those coming up at 445 on the radio show. We do have, by the way, a pair of tickets to give away. Actually, 4 tickets in the club section. Is that right, Dick? Courtesy of the Ram on Saturday night against Minnesota tomorrow, 4 o'clock pregame, 8 o'clock kickoff. You want to go and sit in the club with the Mucky Mucks. The Rams giving us 4 tickets. Here's what you got to do. Text in your first name, last name, email, and the answer to this question. The last time Minnesota came to Husky Stadium was in 1976. Who were the two starting quarterbacks in that game? If you heard yesterday's radio show, you know the answer. If you jump on Twitter, you probably can know the answer. If you have Google, you can look up the answer. Who were the two starting quarterbacks for Minnesota and UW the last time the Gophers came to town in 1976 to play Washington? Text in your first, last name, email, and that answer of all the correct answers, Jackson will draw one, announce the winner for the club seats, courtesy of the Ram, right before testimonials. Right, Jackson? At 4:45 today. So you guys watched the Atlanta Packer game last night?
12: Oh,
17: okay.
12: Yeah.
17: Did you bet the Falcons, by the way?
19: I didn't. Okay. I don't know why I didn't do it. Yeah, I told you I was going to.
12: You told us.
17: You should have. I don't know.
19: I should have taken for fact or fiction.
17: You should have. You know what? There's a lot of should-haves, by the way.
19: Told you doesn't count if you don't actually put it on the paper.
17: So let me ask you this, and this is going to be a question I want to ask Hugh Millen coming up tonight at 5 o'clock, because I remember talking about this, and I remember Hugh would go on the air, and he would say, Bijan Robinson is unbelievable. He's the safest pick in the draft. He's the most NFL-ready running back. He's going to be a star in the NFL. He was all over Bijan from the start. Daniel Jeremiah would say things like that as well. And so I would say, well, if you guys think he's going to be like Adrian Peterson, then you got to take him. I don't care who you have on your football team. If you got Kenny Walker, you got to take him. Well, they took Devin Witherspoon, who turned out to be, you know, pretty damn good. And then 3 picks later, the Falcons took Bijan Robinson. By the way, right after that, the Eagles took Jalen Carter. And 3 picks later, the Lions took Jahmyr Gibbs. 5 Ooh. Picks later, the Patriots took Christian Gonzalez.
12: What a draft.
17: I mean, it's unbelievable.
12: Wow, what a draft.
17: Right?
19: You know, it's amazing. The
17: and by the way, 5 picks after that, 3 picks after that, we took Jackson Smith and Jigba.
12: Jeez, what a first round.
19: The bust rate for highly drafted running backs, I'm talking about like top 10, top 12 picks, is almost nothing.
17: Right.
19: It is literally Trent Richardson over the last decade, and the rest have been awesome.
17: 11 of the first 25 picks of that draft, we're talking about the 2023 drafter, have been Pro Bowlers. Here's who they are. C.J. Stroud, Will Anderson, Devin Witherspoon, Bijan Robinson, Jalen Carter, Jahmyr Gibbs, Christian Gonzalez, Jack Campbell, Jackson Smith and Jigba, Zay Flowers, and Dalton Kincaid.
12: Oh my God. Hey. What a round.
17: I mean, that is unbelievable, right? So the question is this: if you could go back and do it all over again, would you rather have Bijan on this team over Devin Witherspoon?
12: Devin all day.
17: Okay.
12: Listen, Bijan is a good player. Great. Mm. He's a great player. Mm. But like, this Seahawks team doesn't win a Super Bowl with Bijan. They win a Super Bowl with Devin.
19: Well, I think they win the Super Bowl with Bijan too.
12: I don't think so. Not with. I think they need Witherspoon to win that Super Bowl.
17: Wow. Well, first of all, let's just say it like this. If they had drafted Bijan Robinson over Devin Witherspoon.
12: Bijan, by the way.
17: It's not like they go out and they ignore the cornerback spot. They take somebody else down the road. They may not get the player that Witherspoon was, because he at one point was the highest paid cornerback for like a week in the NFL, and I think maybe the best cornerback in the National Football League. But they get somebody, right? McDonald coaches somebody up. If they have Bijan Robinson at running back, he's going to get a second contract. He's not going anywhere.
19: That's right.
17: Their running back problems are solved for 5 or 6 seasons.
19: Yes.
17: They're going to pound the piss out of the ball.
19: They're not taking a first-round pick in Price.
17: Exactly.
12: The second round in that year, we took Charbonnet in the second round, so we would have taken a defensive back. And
17: right.
12: I'm now looking at the safeties and cornerbacks that were taken.
19: Nothing.
12: And not really
17: But the point is somebody would have bumped up their draft board. I mean, we can't look at the freaking draft and say that's exactly how it would have gone.
12: No, but
17: the Hawks may have traded up, and they may have made a trade. They may have gotten somebody a year ago. They may have gotten somebody this year. Like you said, they wouldn't have drafted Price in the first round because they got Bijan Robinson. So would you go back and do it differently? Jackson says no, although I'm starting to think that maybe you're
12: full no.
17: Dick, hold that thought, all right? Because I want to talk about this because we're going to get to Fact or Fiction. Hugh will join us at 5 o'clock tonight, and I'm texting with Hugh last night during that Falcon-Packer game, and I'm literally wiping the drool off my face that's coming through the phone as he's complimenting Bijan Robinson.
19: He's so awesome, dude.
17: It's unbelievable.
19: That
17: okay?
19: run across the field he had, God.
17: All right, Fact or Fiction right now.
0: We're set to go. Glad you're with us.
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17: All right, we're back. Lucky Eagle Casino and Hotel. Play, stay, win the day. Big thanks to the Lucky Eagle for sponsoring this thing. We are at the end of week three of our Fact or Fiction contest. If you're still not understanding the way this thing works, every day at 3:35, we give you a game. It's your job to text in fact if you agree, fiction if you disagree, to 49451. The most picks right by the end of the year on all the shows combined is going to win $10,000 courtesy of the Lucky Eagle Casino and Hotel. So the Vegas Raiders, if I would have told you when the year began, they're going to be 3-0. Would you have bought that, by the way?
19: Hells to the no.
17: Out of Clint Kubiak and Kirk Cousins and all those guys down there?
19: No.
17: Okay, I agree with you. I think the Raiders are going to be better than they were a year ago, but they're not 3-0 better. The New Orleans Saints, so far in the first two games of the year, have played the Lions and the Baltimore Ravens. You could argue maybe two of the top 10 teams in the NFL, and they've played them both on the road. Now they're coming back home at the Superdome for their home opener, and you know how crazy those fans are down there. Tyler Shuck, by the way, has thrown for 660 yards in two games. He had four touchdowns in the first two games of the year, two picks, though, against the Lions in a 31-30 overtime loss. I think that stadium is going to be going bonkers on Sunday. We're taking the Saints minus the three at home against the Vegas Raiders. If it was on the road, maybe you feel a little bit different about it. But, man, this is going to be a crazy atmosphere at the Superdome, Dick. I think the Saints are going to win, and the Raiders suffer their first loss.
19: Yeah, I think the Saints are smelling a division championship. I mean, I think they're just as live as the Buccaneers are. I think they're just as live as the Panthers are and the Falcons are. As much as we're rooting for Penix and the Falcons to win that division, I think New Orleans is just as live as any of those teams where we know the Vegas Raiders are not winning that division or coming even close.
17: Yeah. No, I mean, I think that this is a face the reality type of game for the Raiders. They might be a 7-10, 8-9 football team, but you're 3-0, and there's people talking about you maybe being a playoff team.
12: I'm not sure if you have the look at injury report Jackson drop ready, but I am happy to tell you that their starting running back ETN is off the injury report, ready to rock and roll.
17: Wow.
12: And that's a healthy team. Tyler Shuck is a really good quarterback. Yeah. I love this pick.
17: All right.
12: How dumb can I be? Look at an injury report, Jackson.
17: You ask and you shall receive. All right, so we're taking the Saints minus the three over the Raiders on Sunday. You like it, you text in fact. You hate it, you text in fiction to 49451. All brought to you by our friends at the Lucky Eagle Casino and Hotel. We're going to break Lee Sterling, our handicapper. See if you can get back on track next on 93.3 KJRFM.
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0: I'm getting off some of these games. We're gonna change the whole temperature and the whole. We've never done this before.
1: Mm-hmm.
0: We're gonna give always the Seahawks and the Hawks game.
1: All right,
0: and the Dogs and. But we're gonna give my lock game. We're gonna add a lock game, a game I've given my clients.
1: Okay.
0: One of my top three games every week on the segment.
1: All right,
0: here we go.
1: We will get to that in a minute. But this is the week. This is the week where we bounce back. And you know what? I'm feeling 4-1. I'm feeling 4-1, boys.
2: I'm putting my money on these picks this week.
1: All right. Let's start with Oregon. The Ducks are in the Coliseum this weekend. They're giving 3 against Lincoln Riley and the Trojans. What do you think?
0: So the Ducks defense was not good against Oklahoma State. Drew Mestemaker feasted on them, but I think they're going to bounce back. I think they've underperformed because they're new coordinators. So sometimes just one guy's out of place, and that's really cost them. Now they're going to face Jaden Maeva, and he's really good, but I don't think they're going to be intimidated here. The problem here for USC, and the reason I don't think they're going to join the college football playoff, is their defense. They allowed 30 points to Louisiana Lafayette. 35 points and 460 total yards to Rutgers and 26 points to San Jose State. And San Jose State couldn't even score a touchdown on Fresno State here.
1: Mm.
0: Oregon's dominated this series, 8 of 10, 4 straight here. Ducks 38-28.
1: Okay.
2: All right. Big Ten play opens for the Doggies. 10.5-point favorites at home against the Gophers.
0: Yeah, Minnesota. Maybe most known for their pass defense in recent years. Still pretty good doing that. They need to be run on, and Washington's rushing attack right now is terrible, almost as bad as my record. So I think this is going to be back and forth, a defensive struggle here. How do you lay this many points when their three games against Division I opponents the Dogs have only scored a combined 40 points. That's an average of 20 a game here. I think the Dogs win this game here, 24-16.
1: Mm-hmm.
0: I'm taking Minnesota in the
1: points. Right. Yep. Take the Gophers in the 10.5, but the Huskies win, which is fine by me. Seahawks on the road now at the Commanders. Sam Darnold is going to play. Jaden Daniels is not going to play. Seahawks are rolling right now. You talk about the Husky offense. How about the Seahawk defense, man? They are just freaking elite right now, and they're on the road at the Commanders giving 7.5.
0: Yeah, and facing Marcus Mariota, I don't think they'll have any problem limiting him. You know, some people talk about the 1 p.m. Eastern start. Seahawks have actually won and covered the last 5 East Coast trips dating back to last season, including a win here in Washington by 24 points. This defense, Seattle defense, is incredible. And I think they might even have the biggest game here of the season. I'm going to go with the Hawks here. I think they win and cover here, 31-10.
1: Okay.
2: All right, we're big Denver Bronco fans. Sunday Night Football, Rams -2.5 in Denver.
0: Yeah, and Denver looked like they were going to lose last week. They're down by 10 in the third quarter. They pulled it out and against a really good team. Now, the Rams won last week, but and Devontae Adams looked great, but no Puka Nacua, it looks like, for this week. They were going against a really shoddy Giants secondary, and now they got to face a really good Denver secondary. And I think also what factored into that game, as soon as Jackson Dart got hurt, I think the Giants just kind of gave out. I like Denver. I think the wrong team is favored. Broncos 24-23.
1: All right. I like it. Sounds good to us. Auburn given 9.5 against Vanderbilt. Is this one of your new lock games you're talking about here?
0: Yep, it is. It's one of my three top plays for my clients. And I'm going to go back to the well against Vanderbilt here. And thought that NC State was the right side last week. Yep, they got tackled in the end zone and fumbled their quarterback. But Vandy was not the better team. Now they got to go on the road. Freshman quarterback Jared Curtis, who I think eventually is going to be good. His first time here facing a real defense, an SEC defense, and they're coming off Auburn giving up so just way too many yards to Florida running the football. Vanderbilt has no threats at running back and receiver here. Tigers are going to be ready to go here at home.
1: Yep.
0: Blowout city. Lock game here.
1: Wow.
0: Auburn. 41-16.
1: 41-16. Nice. I love it. All right, nice. Good stuff. Let's get back on track, man. Have a winning week, and we'll talk next Friday, pal. Appreciate it, bud.
0: Sounds good, guys. Take care.
1: All right, Lee Sterling again. Give him a buzz, by the way. You want to find out more, ParamountSports.com or 800-400-9741. He likes Oregon minus the points against USC, which I think the Ducks will win, don't you?
2: Saturday? Yeah, I did a little Auburn-Oregon parlay there on the money line.
1: I like
2: line.
1: It. He likes Minnesota plus the points against the Huskies. He likes the Hawks given the points, but to win and cover against the Commanders. He likes the Denver Broncos to win against the Rams and clearly cover the 2.5 as well. And he likes Auburn as his lock of the week against Vanderbilt on Saturday. All right, so here's what we got coming up. Rick Riz will join us at 4:20 this afternoon. There's a lot of text messages coming in at 49451 on this Husky football topic. The main question, I guess, is why haven't Washington fans endeared themselves yet to Jed Fish?
2: I think
1: is that kind of in a nutshell?
2: A single statement, that's probably the best way you could say
1: so
2: it.
1: So before we get to the text at 4:45, before we really open this thing up, you've shared your perspective. I've kind of shared my perspective. Jackson, you share yours.
3: Yeah, I think the Fish thing is just sort of because when he came in, the narrative was, yeah, this is just a stepping stone to a bigger program. So nobody ever like opened their hearts, I don't think, Dick, to Jed Fish, because it was sort of like there's an expiration date. He will leave at some point. He will go to a bigger program. But I would say two things. A, that's the nature of college football now with players and coaches. Welcome to the reality of just what this is. Washington isn't Alabama, Ohio State, and Kalen DeBoer is the norm. And then kind of the second part would be, what did you expect? Like, did you expect going to the Big Ten we would be a playoff team once out of every 2 years? Because I just don't think that's the reality. Like, this clearly, and this kind of was the crux of wanting to talk about this, I think, today, Dick, is we got into it. Like, let's just open up the honesty bag here.
1: I heard.
3: So
1: I was
3: yesterday,
1: in the bathroom, by the way.
3: Yeah. So yesterday, you guys were at the 520 Bar and Grill doing your show, and we have your commercial with Ron Hyder, Hyder Construction Play, and he talks about how we split those games, Indiana, Oregon, and we're going to be in the playoff. And I'm like, well, you might need to update that, because I don't think we're going to be close to a playoff team. And you definitely came at me, and I'm like, I don't think we're remotely a playoff team, because I don't think this offense is where it needs to be even close to a playoff contention when you don't have a running game at all. So I think it isn't about Fish as much as it is about the state of UW football right now, which is just so injured and so young under Fish.
1: Yeah. Well, first of all, I'm sorry I missed the fireworks, number one. I would have loved to have seen that. That would have been great. Next time, if you can roll tape on that, that'd be really appreciated. And for me, like, let's face it, all three of us here on this radio station have different personalities, right? And we have different concerns and different things that set us off and different buzzwords and blah, blah, blah. I really don't care what other people think. It's never been a big deal to me. I think all of us in the end, whether we are critical of Jed, whether we think Jed's doing a phenomenal job, we all have the same goal in mind. That's to win football games, right? We all want Washington to be awesome.
2: Yeah.
1: All three of us.
2: And he's won, 12 of his last 16 games?
1: Right. Some of us have different ways of going about doing that, right? You know, and I just think that if there's issues that need to be discussed within the program, then they should be discussed. The more we can recognize mistakes and recognize things that have to be rectified, the sooner they can be fixed. And I do think that there are some issues right now with this program. There are some issues right now with this football team. Part of it's injury. There's also no doubt about that. There's also a part of me that wonders if Jed Fish one day should give up the play calling and let somebody else come in here and take this thing over. I mean, the last play caller to win a national championship was Jimbo Fisher, for God's sakes. And that was how many years ago? Yeah. 15 years ago, whatever it was, with Jameis Winston, I think, right at Florida State. So it doesn't happen. Now, I'm not saying that that is right now. That's the ultimate goal. But if you're in the playoff, if you're in the Final Four, if you're in the national championship game and you lose the title game, I think all of us would take that right now, right? But I do think that there are some kinks. There are some loose ends that need to be kind of figured out with this football program and this football team. Raising more money for players is certainly one of them. I mean, Stanford just announced today that they have a new jersey patch deal. Did you see that, by the way, with DoorDash? Yeah. Mm-hmm. Washington doesn't have one. Stanford's got a jersey patch deal before UW, and that doesn't sit well with me. That bothers me. That the nerd herd down there in Palo Alto, who put about 7 people a game in their stands for a football game, have a jersey patch before we do. So that's got to be rectified.
2: Well, is one begetting the other? Is the criticism for Jed Fish begetting people not paying money to help the program?
1: But that's the chicken or the egg. What happens first? Does Jed Fish need to start winning and winning big before people get super duper motivated to do things like that? Or does he need other people to be super motivated before he can win big? Well, why don't we just table this for a second? We'll come back and talk about it. There's a lot of texts on this topic at 49451. Rick Riz will join us, by the way, at 420. So we'll get his thoughts on his final weekend. Crazy, right? His final weekend calling Mariner baseball at 420. More on this, though, coming next on 93.3 KJR FM.
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19: They all have their head up their ass, and that's a lousy take.
1: All right, Sam Darnold's off the injury update. He's going to start on Sunday. How about that, baby? Drew Lock, very good, but now it's Sam's turn to take over the offense against the Commanders. The bad news is Julian Love is not going to play. What the heck? Ty Okada both out as well. Versus the Commanders on Sunday.
2: Oh, the substation worked its magic again. 49ers are going to be without Nick Bosa for a few weeks with the calf injury. He may miss the Niners' trip to Seattle October the 11th.
1: That's fine by me. UW-Minnesota, 4 o'clock pregame, 8 o'clock kickoff. First time since 1976 that the Gophers have been to Seattle. We're going to give away those tickets, by the way, courtesy of their Ram at 445. If you can text into 49451 who the last two starting quarterbacks were for that game 50 years ago.
2: Jaden Daniels will not have surgery. He will not be placed on the IR. Instead, he will rehab his injured elbow and is aiming to return as soon as possible.
1: All right, and the Texans and Colts on Sunday, 0-2 versus 0-2. Nico Collins, wide receiver for the Texans, out again this weekend for Houston. All right, Rick Riz is going to join us in about 15 minutes from now as he prepares to call his final three games. I was thinking about this coming over here today, that everything for him this week is the last one. Last Friday, last Sunday, last Saturday, last home game, last week, the whole thing. Yep. So we'll talk to Rick at 4:20 as he prepares to say goodbye to Mariner Nation this weekend against the Angels. But back to the Jed Fish conversation. So Jackson brought up a point about Jed. Said there's a lot of different angles on the text line at 49451. Dick's, I would say concern, but your commentary is that Husky fans haven't really taken yet to Jed Fish. They haven't jumped on the Jed Fish wagon, and you're curious why. But you want to respond to what Jackson said?
2: Well, yeah, as far as the offense goes, I mean, I think it's totally unfair to judge an offense in September. I mean, I remember vividly 2013. The entire city of Seattle said after that Rams Monday night football game against the Seahawks, where we scored, what, 10 points, 13 points? There, quote, there is absolutely no way this team can do anything in the playoffs with this offense. And that team ended up scoring 43 points in the Super Bowl and winning the championship. So to judge an offense or any part of a team after three non-conference games where clearly nobody's playing 100% like they would be against USC, Oregon, those type of teams, Indiana. Like, let's give it a chance. And the Husky schedule could not have laid out better with the three preseason games they've had, and then a very nice soft first game landing spot at home against Minnesota.
1: Yeah.
2: I mean, I would feel totally different if we had, you know, Oregon and Indiana as the first two Big Ten games. But guess what? We don't.
1: Well, I guess my response to that would be, and I feel like I'm kind of like, there's all these different opinions being thrown out here. Now, it's like a, what's the game where they have all the balls coming at you, like dodgeball or whatever, like dodgeball here, boom, boom. So there's the main point right in the middle, which is that I think Jed's doing a pretty good job overall.
2: Yes.
1: Then there's all these other takes and all these different opinions here that I'm kind of like responding to at the same time. I guess my response to your response would be, well, if we're not going to give a take on the offense, then like, what are we doing here? I mean, the offense hasn't looked good.
2: Well, you give a take on the offense. Right? It's giving a take on what you've seen from the offense versus declaring this is what the offense is for the rest of the season.
1: Well, I do think that there
2: is. And that's what Jackson's
1: doing. Jackson has a valid reason to be concerned about the running game the rest of the way. A very valid reason.
3: And really quick, because Dick, you are absolutely right when you said what those players perform like against these, you know, cupcakes is not what they will do against the Big Ten.
1: Mm-hmm.
3: You're absolutely right. They should have run over the cupcakes, and they didn't. Right.
2: Yeah, but you know how that works. I mean, look at Oregon or Oklahoma State. You think Oregon would lose to Oklahoma State five times out of ten?
3: Do you think
2: they have letdown games?
3: I look at what the Huskies did to non-conference opponents in the last decade.
1: Just go back to last year. Go back to last year. They put up 70 points on UC Davis. They put up 38 on Colorado State, and they put up 50-whatever on Wazoo. Yeah, I mean, this offense looked totally different last year playing three cupcakes than they did this year playing three cupcakes. Now, there's a reason for that. Last year, the biggest reason is because they had Jonah Coleman. Jonah Coleman had 500 total yards of offense and 10 touchdowns after three games. And then he got hurt, and he wasn't the same. So, I don't think there's anything wrong with a Husky fan saying, golly, I'm a little bit concerned about the offense. They haven't looked great. They haven't.
2: Nothing.
1: Haven't looked great.
2: I would say that.
1: So what are we debating then?
3: Wait. Yeah, because you were really angry at me for criticizing the offense.
2: No.
1: What are we debating?
2: That's not fair.
1: What are we debating?
2: You declared that there's no chance they go to the playoffs. That's what you declared. What did you say?
3: I said I think you need to revise it because I don't think they're close to a playoff team. Because if the offense improves, sure.
1: Well,
3: but that's not me saying there's no chance. I'm saying right now, they're not a playoff team because the offense is not remotely close to playoff quality.
1: Let me just ask you this. And this is an old Hugh Millen bit. If you had to bet a significant amount of money that makes you nervous, right? Whatever that number is, would you put that money on the Huskies to make the playoff?
2: Well, it's not a 50-50 chance. Of course not.
1: You wouldn't.
2: But it's also not a minuscule chance either.
1: Well, again, but if he feels that way and if other Husky fans feel that way, I don't think that's a ridiculous proposition after what we've seen the first three games of the year that, man, this really is looking like a long shot. I don't think that's insane to feel that way. Do I think they're going to be a playoff team? If I had to bet right now, I'd say no. I would say no. Would it shock the hell out of me if they found a way to rally with this schedule and make the playoffs? No. Would I bet money that they make the playoff? No. I don't think Jackson is in left field with that take, that this is a long shot. I mean, you like to quote, and a lot of other people like to quote, like the analytics rankings, the ESPN FBI stuff, even when the Huskies weren't ranked as high in the AP poll or the CFP poll, we would go back and we would say, well, look at what ESPN thought about him, right? I mean, you look at those numbers a lot more than I do, but
2: I don't really look at them in September, though, because I don't think they matter in September.
1: But those numbers now they're not kind to Washington, right? I mean, the analytic geeks think that Washington might be in trouble. So, I mean, I'm willing to play this thing out before I form any real opinion about it.
2: I'd just like to see him play a conference game before we make any determinations.
1: To say that I'm not a little bit concerned and freaked out after what I saw in the first couple games of the year, absolutely I'm concerned about it. I mean, I thought their offensive line would be a lot better. I thought that their running game would be better. And then guys get banged up, and there's reasons for that. The injuries might be the two biggest reasons for it.
2: What did Chris Peterson say about Landon Hatchett when he was on?
1: He's massively important. No question about that. No question about that. So it sounds to me like you're disappointed as a Husky fan in people that are already burying this football team after three non-conference games in regards to their chances of making the college football playoff.
2: That's exactly how you put it.
1: That's your problem.
2: You know, Husky fans want to be concerned. Fine. There's a lot of things we've seen that are concerning. I'm not burying this football team.
1: Hey.
2: They're exactly the record that every Husky fan would want them to be right now. 3-0. They should not be buried before they walk onto a field for the first time against a conference opponent.
1: Would you like to retract your statement?
3: No, I'm not going to retract the statement because at the end of the day, like we also know the health of this offense, and this the really sad part is, God, if Quade Carr was not injured, and if this offense was healthy like we wanted it to be, my gosh, if you had Washington and the speedster that he is, like and if they come back and they're available and in the final month you're able to get a lot out of them, amazing. I think the chances of that are slim. So like, we are who we are, and I think Dick, here's the final thing I'll say is that I've watched these running backs. None of them really stand out to me as really good running backs. And I think this team, especially DeMond, needs a good running back for this offense to thrive.
1: Well, to me, the most important part of their offense right now is DeMond Williams' legs.
3: Yeah.
1: And I disagree with Jed, right? I mean, I would call more design runs for DeMond Williams because of two things. Number one, I think he's really hard to bring down. And number two, it gets him out of the pocket where right now he's taking the majority of his beatings. He's not taking hits 15, 20 yards downfield. He's taking hits in the pocket.
2: Mm-hmm.
1: I mean, there's like, you know, we can talk to Hugh about this at 5 o'clock. Way too many free runners right now on DeMond Williams. And a lesser quarterback who's not as tough as DeMond probably would have been knocked out of the game, if not maybe a couple of games on that hit he took on that pick against Eastern on Saturday. So we'll check this out, 4:45 testimonials, and then Hugh will chime in, I'm sure, at 5 o'clock tonight. We're going to break. Rick Riz is preparing for his final weekend as a Mariner broadcaster. He'll join us next on 93.3 KJRFM.
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34: 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Going and going and goodbye, baseball. Holy smokes, Julio Rodriguez.
35: Tonight I am here to honor one more person,
2: and I'm pretty sure he doesn't know what's going on right now. For more than four decades, Rick Riz has brought Mariner baseball to life for generations of fans. It is my great honor to announce that Rick Riz has been unanimously elected to the Seattle Mariner Hall of Fame.
1: All right, well, that guy right there, not John Stanton, but the guy he's talking about, Rick Riz, is entering his final weekend as a Mariner broadcaster. And before he says goodbye on the airwaves, he's saying hello to us on KJR. Our old friend Rick Riz with us from T-Mobile Park. Rico, how are you, man?
3: Oh, softy. I'm wobbly. I got wobbly knees. And it's winding down after 52 years and 41 wonderful years, you know, here with the Mariners organization. I got so many memories of the players that have come and gone, the guys, the young players that are still here, and the guys that I work with, too, you know, up here in the booth, Gary and Aaron, and so many great analysts down through the years, but Dave Niehaus, number one at the top of the list, and guys like yourself, too, that have been around in this market for a long time, that have, you know, we've talked a lot of baseball with down through the years, so
1: yeah,
3: it's going to come to a close on Sunday afternoon after the game, and I'm going to retire, and I'm looking forward to my next chapter, buddy.
1: Have you thought about it all, what you'll say Sunday when you sign off? Is this something that you kind of want to script out a little bit, or do you want it to just happen on Sunday?
3: I'd like for it to, I think, just happen. I'm just trying to make a list of all the people I really want to thank. You know, number one, Dave Niehaus. You know, he got me here, Softy, as you know, as a young broadcaster in 1983. He could have, you know, chosen anybody else, you know, for this job. And then I was here for 9 years, went to Detroit, and he got me back here. And thank goodness he did, because 95 was the greatest year in the history of the franchise because that team saved baseball. So that hasn't happened too often. The guy leaves for the right reason. Didn't work out for me in Detroit, and I came back, and I was so grateful that Dave got me back, that the Mariners got me back, and I could work with the greatest fans in the world here. And so I want to start off thanking Dave and Kevin Kremen, who's my brother from another mother, and Randy Adamack and Kevin Martinez and Greg Green, the best bosses in the world I've had down through the years, but especially the fans. I just want to thank the fans for taking me into their hearts and homes and in their cars and up on the mountains and on the lakes. And they really made Seattle my home the last 41 years here.
8: Well, Rick, I'm just so appreciative to you for being the voice of my childhood and then sticking around long enough to being the voice of my children's childhood. And that is really cool, because that's a bond that I am going to have with my son and my daughter forever. You know, which is really, really cool. And I thought what we played there with John Stanton, I thought that was the best part of that weekend. I mean, that made me the happiest of anything else that happened that weekend. And Rick, just tell us when you knew this, you know, that 2026 was going to be the time.
3: Yeah, Dick, I knew, believe it or not, a couple of years ago. I've had some things happen in my life, you know, with my son passing away 3 years ago and good friends passing away, Dave Niehaus, Julio Cruz, Dave Henderson, my best buddy, Joe Wingan, who owned the Joker Pub in Issaquah. You know, that light at the end of the tunnel, I'm 72, that light at the end of the tunnel is getting brighter and brighter, you know. And so I want to enjoy the rest of my life, which I've done here. I've loved every second of being with the Mariners, every second of 52 years. But I want to spend more time with my grandkids. They're older. Jackson's 21, Braden is 18. My little girl is not so little anymore. She's 11. She's a little figure skater and a good one over in Wenatchee. And I want to see her compete. I've never been to Europe, and I want to get on a plane, guys, when I want to get on a plane. And so I thought about those things, and I just thought it was the right time. I've been blessed. I can take care of myself financially. I'm in really good shape. So I thought about a couple of years ago, I was going to retire actually after last year, but Tim Heavily, who you guys know very well, and said, well, why don't you go an extra year and just take like a tour, you know, do the home games and select road games. So Kevin Martinez and Greg Green said, hey, that's all right. We can do that. So I only went on four road trips this year. It was nice being home. So I got a real taste of what it's like to be home, you know, but I'm still going to be with the ball club. In some way, shape, or form, I want to be ambassador for the team. I want to be with the alumni group. And whatever they want me to do, I'll do it. I'm going to go down to spring training for a month, say hi to everybody, and visit with the fans down there. So I'm still going to be around, but it's just time to spend time for myself and my grandkids travel when I want to travel.
1: Well, I love that. And you kind of took the next question out of my mouth, because I told Dick on the air about an hour ago that I wanted to ask you if the Mariners had made the World Series last year, if they had closed the gap with those 8 little outs in Toronto.
3: Yeah.
1: Would you have hung it up?
3: No. Mm-hmm. No. I'd want to do it again. You know, that's why you put on a uniform and you want to get to the World Series. You want to get there. You want to win it. We haven't yet. We will. And last year we came so doggone close. And I really believe in this team and Jerry and Justin, what they've done here. I believe in them. And I think we're going to get to the World Series. We had a really good young group of players. And now the young players we brought up 5-6 years ago, the Logan Gilberts, the George Kirby's, the Brian Woos, the Bryce Millers, you know, they're the foundation of that rotation, which I wouldn't trade for any rotation in baseball. Now you got Cade Anderson, Michael Arroyo's in the starting lineup tonight on the left field. Lucero Montes, Colt Emerson, Cole Young at second has had a great year. So I think this is a ball club, guys, that can get us to the World Series next year. Didn't work out this year, but I think they can get us there next year.
8: Well, Rick, last year it was easy to stay positive, but I've always marveled at how you've been able to stay relentlessly positive regardless of what the team's record is, including this year. And, you know, why is that? Why have you been able to stay relentlessly positive?
3: That's a great question, Dick. Hey, I grew up in Chicago as a Cub fan and a White Sox fan. We did a whole lot of losing. You know, there's always next year. But you know what? After 108 years, they finally won the World Series in 2016 against the Cleveland Indians.
1: Yep.
3: My mother was the biggest Cub fan in the world. She'd come home from school. She'd be watching the game on a little black and white TV set. And I went downstairs, turned on the TV set, turned down the sound, and do play-by-play. Pretend I was Jack Brickhouse, who was the Hall of Fame announcer for the Cubs. But it's baseball. It's fun. We're there to entertain. That's what Dave Niehaus taught me, to entertain the fans, you know, from the first pitch to the last pitch. And that's what he did for so many years. And finally, 1995 came around, and fans reacted. We had 56,000 people in the Kingdom at the end of the year because of Ken Griffey Jr. coming back and those guys. So it's baseball. It's fun.
1: Mm-hmm.
3: And so that's why I'm always positive. There's always tomorrow in baseball. And as Yogi said, it ain't over till it's over. Well, it was over last night,
1: yep.
3: But they got deep into the season. And next year, I really believe they're going to be there.
1: Well,
3: I really do.
1: Yeah, well, Rick, your positivity is infectious. There's no doubt about it. And I know you're going to be hanging around. You know, we're going to see you. We're going to miss you on the air. And I'll just say the same thing about you that I said about Dave Niehaus. One of these days, the Mariners will make the World Series. It ain't going to be the same because you won't be on the air calling it for us. And so maybe you can come back when that does happen. But real quick, you mentioned as you want to work almost as an ambassador for the program. I have a plan for you, and I want to know if you agree with this. I think it's time for you in retirement to open an Italian restaurant. I mean, the last guy I know that did something like that, Wayne Cody, tried it and had some success with it back in the day. I think you open an Italian restaurant, Riz's. You work the front door. You're there every night when people show up to say hello, shake hands, kiss babies. Come on, man. Why not?
3: Yeah. Why not? I could be like Rocky Balboa. Remember he opened up the Italian restaurant
1: in
3: Philadelphia and Rocky 3, 4, 5, or I think it was Rocky Balboa. I think it was Balboa, the movie.
1: Yep.
3: But yeah, no, I would not do that. I got a great Italian restaurant in Kirkland and in Seattle, so I'm great. Rabini's and Kirkland, Montalcino's, Issaquah, two great restaurants. But no, it's too hard. It's, you know, you got to be there every night, but it's not a bad idea. But anytime you need something, you call me and you let me know, and I'll be around. But
1: you're the best. You're the best. We love you. So enjoy the weekend, and we'll talk down the road. All right,
8: thanks,
1: man.
8: Rick.
3: Thank you, Softy. Thanks, Dick. I appreciate it. Take care, guys.
1: You bet, man. Rick Riz, there you go. Signing off with us for one last time as the voice of Mariner baseball.
8: Class and act as there is.
1: Yeah, he's the best. I mean, if you got a problem with Rick Riz, there's a problem with you. I mean, there's a couple guys I'd put into that category. Dick Baird's one of them. Rick Riz is another, by the way. Mike Holmgren as well. Guys like that. Lorenzo Romar, right? Yeah. That you come around and just say, these are just good dudes and people love them. And you know what, man? He's positive. He may be a bit of a homer, but he is the absolute absolute best, and we love him because everybody's got to fill a role. And Rick Riz filled a role for 41 years, as a matter of fact, 52 overall in Major League Baseball, that no matter where he was, no matter what he was doing, he was going to be a positive force for the Mariner baseball team. And it really bums me out that this team has played the way they have this year. It bums me out that this is the way that we are sending him out with this kind of season, that he never got a chance to call a World Series in Seattle. I mean, God, guys, you think over the course of 50 years, at some point in time, you'll just stumble into it. Dave Niehaus never had the shot. Rick Riz never had the shot. Bob Rondo got to call a national championship Husky team. Kevin Calabro got to call a NBA Finals team with the Sonics, but those two guys never had the shot to call a World Series. And there's always going to be just something kind of missing, right? Something missing from their history that never allowed them to do that, and from this team history, and that makes me sad.
8: Well, and what makes me sad is this is it for us. This is the last voice of our childhood,
1: right?
8: That's now
1: right,
8: gone.
1: Right.
8: Like, there is nobody left that called a game that I listened to when I was 10 years old.
1: Well,
8: like
1: Calabro's still around. He'll be back.
8: Right.
1: You know what he's doing, by the way?
8: Yeah, T-Wolves.
1: Going to Minnesota with Paul Allen and those guys. He's going to be a T-Wolf guy, but he might come back.
8: When did he start at
1: the Sonics? He was with Blackburn. He was in his early 20s with Bob Blackburn. But, I mean, yeah, you and I weren't 5 or 10 years old.
8: Right.
1: If that's what you're saying,
8: Rick
1: then,
8: started
1: yes.
8: when we were like
1: correct.
8: 10.
1: Yeah, totally agree. I mean, from that standpoint, like little kids riding your bike and all that stuff, you know, getting trading cards from cops is what you're talking about, ripping off stuff from Pan Pack. yes, that is, those days are over. But for this next generation, you know, it's Aaron Goldsmith, right? It's Everett Fitzhugh. With the Kraken, you know, it's guys like Jackson doing pregames for the Sounders and Mike Button. And those are the names that this next generation of fans will grow up with. You doing Storm games, obviously, man. So I just can't tell you, and I know that you guys agree with this, and I wish there was another way to say it, how just completely bummed out I am that they could never get that guy to a World Series, that they could never get Dave Niehaus, they could never get Felix Hernandez or Ken Griffey Jr., or Edgar Martinez to a World Series. I mean, you go out there and you play 50 years. I mean, you know, you just, at some point, you stumble into it. You into it. The New Orleans Saints, the downtrodden Saints, stumble into Drew Brees, and they find a way to get to a championship, and they win a Super Bowl. And the fact that it's never happened here, that's why people keep asking, okay, if the Mariners did have a big press conference next week, what would you ask? And I said this to you guys yesterday. I said it to Ian and Crosstalk. I would just look at John Stanton and this entire ownership group, and I would just say, why don't you let somebody else have a turn? Right? That's it. I mean, you've been doing this now for like 3 decades, right? John was a part of the Howard Lincoln group, I think, that came in with Nintendo.
8: It's over 30 years.
1: It's over 30 years. I mean, John, great, right? Like, you're a nice guy. You know, we like you, whatever, but it's not working. I mean, how much more data do you need to see before you just tell yourself maybe it's time for somebody else to get a chance to drive this bus? That's what I would love to ask him. And I would love to hear his reasoning why. Look, I mean, I know for these guys, there's a lot of money involved. I get that. You know, it's a great financial investment.
8: I mean, he would tell you that it's the, I mean, he would accurately tell you, whether we want to believe it or not, he would tell you it's the winningest time in Mariner baseball history.
1: Okay, but that's only because of the context, right? I mean,
8: I understand that. I'm not defending the answer.
1: That's
8: I'm just telling you what he would say.
1: Well, I mean, if you're in public office, and I'm not saying that owning a baseball team is public office, but it's kind of like public office and that you're a steward. And I've been using that word for 3 decades here. You are a steward. You are a steward of a public trust, right? This is something. This is not like you and I working at a radio station or somebody selling cars or working at Nordstrom. Nobody cares about that. They care about the guy that owns the baseball team because they're emotionally invested. And if they can't get it done, and I would assume that they want to get it done, then why not let somebody else take over and have a chance to see if they can take this thing somewhere else? I mean, can you imagine like how much that would mean to people? Honestly, if John Stanton tomorrow or on Monday held a press conference and said, you know what, I've been doing this for 30 years, and guys, you know, I just think it's time for somebody else to step in because this city desperately deserves a World Series. And they desperately deserve a championship. And I would love to have somebody come in here that can do what I cannot do. It takes a man to admit that something can't happen, that I can't accomplish something. I think that would be incredible.
13: The reality is, I mean, the honest answer is ego. I mean, that's the reality, and I don't care.
1: No doubt. You know, You're right.
13: The thing with John Stanton is we don't really, we've had him on for interviews.
1: Mm-hmm.
13: We don't know what kind of a human being he is, mm-hmm. right? And
1: people
13: I would
1: I
13: say,
1: talk to say he's a good guy. That's all I'm saying. He's a good guy.
13: Right? He really does. Right. You know, all the times you guys have had him on from Jimmy's and he's hung out and we've had him on for on the record, off the record, he's a good dude. But every single one of these rich people have a giant ego.
1: Yeah,
13: and that's right. why him and owners, unless they're forced to give up teams, they aren't going to give up control.
8: But don't you think if he wanted to retire, which he will at some point, he's just going to give it to somebody that's already in the ownership group?
13: Yeah.
1: Potentially. Isn't his son working for the team? I think his son works for the team. I mean, but, you know, but that somebody else may do a better job. There may be another minority owner that totally disagrees with the way things are being done. But they have no say, right? Or they don't have, you know, enough of a leadership role to actually implement what they want to get done. So, look, I mean, the Koslas were minority owners of the 49ers, and now they're the majority owners of the Seahawks. And who knows how this thing's going to go? Hopefully it'll continue kicking ass. I mean, right now you just got to sit back and watch the machine run. Mm-hmm. There's really nothing to do if you're the Koslas right now. But be ready, obviously, when that time does come around. It's just incredible, man. And maybe it's my fault, maybe it's a me thing, how everything this franchise does comes back to they've never been to a World Series. Everything. From the great weekends and the top 50 and Rick Riz's retirement and Dave Niehaus's passing and Edgar in the Hall of Fame and Griffey in the Hall of Fame and Randy Johnson's jersey retirement, Ichiro's retirement, Felix Hernandez's career. Everything always comes back to but.
8: Well, you know.
1: They've never been to a World Series. They got to stop that, man.
8: Until they do. And once they do, everything will be validated.
1: Mm-hmm.
8: It's just like Josh Allen. Once Josh Allen wins a Super Bowl, everything he has done will be validated.
1: But for him.
8: But right now, Josh Allen hasn't done crap in the NFL because he hasn't won a Super Bowl.
1: Yeah, I mean, I don't know if making one World Series validates it for the franchise's 50 years, but it does for Jerry DePoto, right? I mean, I don't think winning one title in 50 years makes you any kind of massive success.
8: No, but I think it validates all the great times that you had that you now have. You now have a banner up there that kind of validates the winning seasons that you had before.
1: Meaning, you're talking about the effort you put in as a fan. Is that what you're talking about?
8: I think a championship just validates your organization.
13: And to use a different word, like, look, correct me if I'm wrong, Dick, you're kind of silly. As a fan, my mentality will be, all that heartache.
1: Well, you're off the list.
8: Part of that, yeah.
13: It's worth it.
1: You got to get off the list. You got to get off the list, man. Yeah. I mean, it's like we always talk about, you know, like in Field of Dreams when Costner's building the stadium and he says, "What's in it for me?" And what was in it for him is he got to see his dad, right? That's what was in it for him. Well, what's in it for us? Like, is this really just why we're here, to just hand over money so we can every now and then get teased and then get kicked in the nuts the next year like we are right now? So I agree with you, Dick, that a championship kind of validates the franchise, but it's just it's 50 damn years, man. It's a half a century.
8: Mm-hmm.
1: You know, they should have way more success than they've had. Way more. You know, I mean, maybe it validates it in a lot of ways for Jerry and his plan. And Stanton is the owner that let him implement the plan. No doubt about that. But, you know, again, the fact that we're sitting here 50 years in and still waiting for one, we should be going for three or four by now after half a century. Table scraps.
8: We certainly don't feel closer now than we did any time in the last 5 years. We feel further away today than at any point in the last half decade.
1: That's a good question, actually. That's a really good question. Do we feel further away now than we did 6 years ago, 5 years ago? We're going to break. A lot to get to. Testimonials 49451. Coming next on 93.3 KJRF.
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2: All right. By the way, first of all, big thanks to the Emerald Queen Casino. Second of all, big thanks to the Ram. They gave us four tickets in the club section for the Minnesota game tomorrow night. I can't say Minnesota without saying Minnesota.
3: Don't
2: and
3: you know?
2: I blame the movie Fargo. It started right there. It's been a problem for me ever since.
3: You haven't done it much this week. I'm surprised.
2: Minnesota, don't you know? Brandon Searless has won the four club seats for the game tomorrow, courtesy of the Ram. Dick, you'll be taking care of that, I assume, for our big winner there.
3: Send it to
2: Love
3: him.
2: It. Great stuff, man. So, Brandon, have fun tomorrow. And thanks to the Ram for stepping up. All right, Hugh Millen joins at 5-494-51 Tacoma Dodge text line, Textimonials. Jackson, what do you got?
4: Real dog fans know Fish has done an above-average job. People think we are gonna go to the playoff just because that is the next step. When you really look deep into the program, you see a team that is so young and the play so far shows.
2: Okay, I think what we've learned, Jackson, is that if you are critical of the team and you're writing off their CFP chances, you are not a real dog fan. Okay. Just so you know.
3: That's correct.
2: He's talking to you, by the way.
3: Yeah.
2: You know that. 4-9-4-5-1
3: How many players, speaking of the youth... What is it, 90 players that are back next year out of, like, 95?
2: Are they coming back?
3: No, I'm just saying eligible to come back. Eligible to come back.
2: I think that's the number, yes. It's very, very high.
3: 90 out of 95. Very, very high. It's crazy.
2: All right, what's next?
4: He is a terrible offensive coordinator and play caller. Zero discipline and accountability for personal fouls. And his clock management is atrocious.
2: Well, I mean, I would just say this. They got 9 personal fouls and unsportsmanlike penalties so far. 8 of them are on the defensive side of the ball, and I believe the 9th is on special teams.
3: Yes, so 0 on offense.
2: Should we criticize Ryan Walters for that? I mean, he is the defensive coordinator. He's a big boy. He can handle the criticism. I mean, he said it starts with him the other day. He said they reek of being undisciplined on defense right now, and he's exactly right. I mean, that's like the number one thing that you got to see starting this Saturday, absolutely, by the way, is that crap's got to get cleaned up.
3: There's no question. And the last time I remember this team having terrible penalty situation was Rutgers 2 years ago, and they cleaned it up the rest of the year.
2: Right, they did. They did. All right, what's next?
4: Jed Fish has been doing a great job. There is definitely a need for better offensive coaching. If the team and coaches stay together for next year, I think we will be really good.
2: Yeah, I wonder if he does eventually hire a play caller, man. You know, I remember we brought that up to him. I think it was like during spring ball or whatever, where we gave him that factoid about the last play caller to win a title. He's like, really?
3: Took him back a little bit.
2: I didn't know that. So maybe he will eventually take a step back and let somebody else do it. I mean, I just think he needs a win. And I mean like a win.
3: Yeah, a real
2: win. A signature win. He doesn't have that yet, right? Like when Chris Peterson beat Stanford on Friday night in 2016, when Steve Sarkisian beat Pete Carroll, remember that, right, at Husky Stadium, and then went down there and did it again with Jake the next year at the Coliseum. He's got more bad losses than he has big wins. Now, there's reasons for that. The team is developing. They're growing. I think being ranked 2 years after Kalen DeBoer blew the roster to Kingdom Come, there's a big part of that that's impressive. But now it's time to take it to the next step. So they need a win. And maybe if USC beats Oregon, which I think we should all be rooting for, by the way, they go to the Coliseum next Saturday and they knock off what could be a top 10 USC football team, that will be the game we're talking
3: about. He's got 3 bites at the apple this year. He's got to get one of them. If he gets one of them and takes care of business in the games you're favored in, then now you're talking.
2: Well, he's got five more games against ranked teams. So, I don't know, USC, Iowa, Penn State, Indiana, Oregon. When you say 3, what do you mean by the 3?
3: I'm talking about three games that you'll clearly be underdogs in.
2: Gotcha.
3: Which
2: okay.
3: I feel like USC, Oregon, Indiana, you'll clearly be. We'll see about Penn State whether you're underdogs at home in that game. We'll see about Iowa whether you're underdogs in that game. But those are probably more toss-up games than they are underdogs.
2: Well, Iowa's got Michigan and Ohio State before they play us. So, I think there's a good chance UW is favored in that game. All right, what's next?
4: I do not like Fish because of how he handled the DeMond situation, both welcoming back so openly, but also not disciplining him for his post coming during Mia Hamann's service, then how the press situation was handled afterwards.
2: Yeah, I disagree with that entirely. There's a lot of things that I could say would be fair criticism of anybody. I don't think the way that Jed Fish handled the DeMond thing is one of them, in my opinion. Now, you can talk about, I mean, Amber was critical of him on social media. That probably was a mistake. to do that. They didn't need that. But I do think that they handled it beautifully. I mean, you guys remember what I said on the air about it and what I said on social media. I said, in regards to this guy leaving school, I want his life to become miserable. And that's exactly what they did. They said, the hell with that. You're not going anywhere. Nowhere. They locked him down, as they should have locked him down, because then we thought we had a pretty damn good player on our hands. And that's why people were pissed off, because a good player was leaving. Now, they brought in Sam Levitt for a look-see, and he looks pretty good, but who knows what he would have done here. And as far as the punishment, as far as the recourse, I got no idea, Dick, what happened behind the scenes. No idea what happened behind the scenes. But the way that he handled that and locked that thing down and apparently took care of it with his locker room, which is the most important thing, I was actually okay with the entire thing.
3: Yeah, I agree with you. I think I would have liked to see a real press conference.
2: Out of him.
3: Out of DeMond.
2: Correct.
3: Yes.
2: Yes.
3: And maybe Jed could have made that happen.
2: Mm-hmm.
3: I mean, that's mm-hmm. But other than that, I don't see how any it was mishandled at all. I mean, I think fans would like DeMond more than they do right now had we seen a contrite press conference.
2: Right. I agree with you 1,000%. I thought McDonald's reaction to Graham Bensinger the other day endeared himself even more
3: Absolutely.
2: To the fan base.
3: Need more of that.
2: All right, what's next, Jackson?
4: Dick, dog fans are also scarred from Kalen DeBoer, who seemed like our guy and he bolted after having the best season in program history.
2: I think it's really hard for Husky fans to fall in love with anybody right now, to be honest with you. Players and coaches, right? I mean, maybe it's unfair to Jed, but it's, I think, reality. I don't look at this as a 5-10-year proposition. I look at this as a 1-year deal every single stinking year. This idea that we're going to have the next Don James, that's never going to happen. I'm never expecting that to happen again, Dick, in my lifetime. So maybe I'll be wrong. Maybe one day somebody will show up here. Maybe it's Jed. Right? Maybe he'll surprise us all and stay here for 20 years. Maybe one day somebody will show up and be here for 5 years as the starting quarterback, right? And then maybe a coach comes in and that guy's here for 15 seasons.
3: Yeah.
2: Right now, the way I feel, I'm not counting on it.
3: I think there's a better chance when we have some stability in college football than there is right now, right? Mm-hmm. Once we get some stability in college football, then maybe we will see coaches stay 10, 15 years at a place.
2: Right, right. Want one more? All right, we're going to break. Hugh Millen will join us. Good day to have him on, man. Lots going on to get Huey's thoughts on next on 93.3 KJRFM.
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2: Hi, right, boys and girls, here we go on a busy, not so rainy anymore, not so cloudy Friday afternoon right here on 93.3 KJR-FM. 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
2: I'll tell you what, man, Mike, I'll play, but I got to have my wiener out in the game on Sunday. Okay, fine. He's off the injury list. He will start Sunday versus the Commanders. Julian Love and Ty Okada both out versus Washington. Marcus Mariota will start for Jaden Daniels on Sunday as well.
3: Michael Penix completed 17 of his final 20 passes last night, and the Falcons embarrassed the Packers 35-14. Bijan Robinson, Drake London each with 194 yards in the game.
2: We got college football. There's actually like five games today. One of them is already final. Army beat Temple 21-17. UAB Navy 10-7. UAB mid-second quarter from Alabama. And Rutgers, man.